Oscar Wilde's The Importance of Being Earnest will break out the cucumber sandwiches at Theatre 44, Thursday, July 23rd through to Sunday, July 26th. Be sure you're there to join in the fun. A trivial comedy for serious people. Ernest combines with a little farce and some not very likable characters to make for a light-hearted and very entertaining play. The cast is a mix of known and new faces, and the production has been blessed with some very capable and creative back-of-house volunteers. Great performances mixed with gorgeous costumes and detailed sets to delight all theatre goers. Tickets cost $15 concession and $25 full price. 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The Earnest High Tea. Get into the spirit by joining Why Women on Sunday, the 19th of July, which is this Sunday, at 2:30 p.m. for a Importance of Being Earnest inspired high tea with Victorian-era goodies mentioned in the play and a couple of modern additions, bottomless tea and coffee served in the good china, and live performances from the Theatre 44 cast. This will be a great afternoon out. Get your tickets via www.events.humanitex.com/theearnesthigh-tea or email whywomen.bh@yahoo.com for more information. So some Theatre 44 stuff coming up and a high tea. What's the weather up to? Today on the hill, mostly sunny, top of 16, minimum of 7 for tonight. We're on 13 at the moment. Menindi today, mostly cloudy, top of 18, minimum of 7 for tonight. You're on 12 degrees. That weather forecast was brought to us via our sponsor, GT Loader Hire.

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7: There's some school holiday activities happening at our new library this week, and also Wednesday onwards at the Atkins Pavilion at Memorial Oval. There's some there as well. Probably search school holiday activities Broken Hill and you'll probably get more detail. Coming up at 10:30 this morning, we've got our revisit segment, and today we're checking out a album from the late Bonnie Tyler. But right now we've got some blues coming up. This is George Farragut and the Destroyers.
8: I want to tell you a story about the house went blue.

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0: You get out of bed, it ends there.

It's time for our revisit segment, and today we're going back to check out Bonnie Tyler's album, Faster Than the Speed of Night, her fifth album released, April 1983. The tracks we got lined up, track one, Have You Ever Seen the Rain? Track two, Faster Than the Speed of Night? Track four, Total Eclipse of the Heart? Track five, It's a Jungle Out There? And track nine, Straight from the Heart.

0: That stumps for me. You've had DJ Barry E in the chair for the first gig of the week. What did we get up to? Around about 10 a.m. I told you about the next production of A Theatre 44 coming up in a week or so's time. And we also had our revisit where we went back and checked out the late Bonnie Tyler's album. Let's see what the weather's doing. Today on the hill, mostly sunny, top of 16, minimum of 7 for tonight. Tomorrow, Tuesday, mostly sunny, 17. We're on 14 degrees at the moment. Menindee today, mostly cloudy, top of 18, minimum of 7 for tonight. You're on 14 as well. What's lined up for tomorrow, Tuesday? 10 a.m.-ish, don't know, yep. I'm sure something will pop up at half 10. We'll have our revisit gig. And tomorrow we'll check out the Mamas and the Papas, their first album. So, yep, that's tomorrow. But for now, I'm out the door.
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1: Hello, I'm Lewis Donaldson. Thousands of people are at Sydney Opera House to farewell Professor Richard Scollier. The former Australian of the Year died last month, aged 59, 3 years after he was diagnosed with brain cancer. His research on melanoma saved thousands of lives and also helped prolong his own. He was the first patient in the world to undergo experimental immunotherapy treatment, which was based on the melanoma science he had helped to develop. Speaking at the State Memorial Service, Governor General Sam Mostyn has reflected on the gift Professor Scollier has left Australians.
2: He asked us all to pursue our dreams with compassion. He encouraged all cancer patients to consider clinical trials and research programs. He asked his colleagues to stay inquisitive and brave and keep breaking new ground, and implored all of us to keep funding science and medical research.
1: Iran says US strikes have targeted central and western parts of the nation, as well as near the Strait of Hormuz. Earlier, United States Central Command said President Donald Trump had directed the strikes near the Strait of Hormuz to deter Iran's ability to attack commercial ships and civilian mariners. The US says the Strait of Hormuz is open. Iran says it's closed until further notice. US Ambassador to NATO Matt Whitaker spoke to Fox News about the US response.
3: You show strength. You make sure the Iranians don't benefit from this. You make sure the strait continues to flow, the commercial traffic. And most importantly, you make sure that Iran never gets a nuclear weapon.
1: Remaining in the US, flags have flown at half-mast in honour of Republican Senator Lindsey Graham. He died on Saturday evening, local time, aged 71, following a brief and sudden illness. He was one of Washington's most influential voices on foreign policy. Australian authorities are inquiring as to whether any Australians were caught up in a deadly Bangkok bar fire. At least 27 people were killed when the beer bar in the Chatuchak district was engulfed by a fire early this morning. A gas leak is suspected to have caused the explosion. The Queensland coroner will hear fresh evidence today as an inquiry into one of Australia's worst air disasters this century resumes. Carol Lee will hear claims of pilot drug taking 3 years after the SeaWorld helicopter tragedy in which 4 people were killed. The inquest hearings will run for 2 weeks. Filling out paper passenger cards by hand will soon be a thing of the past. Shannon Kirkwood has the details.
4: The federal government says it's rolling out digital passenger cards following a successful trial. The pilot will be expanded to other capital cities through to the end of this year before the Australia Travel Declaration is rolled out to all international airports and seaports over the next 12 to 18 months. It will enable digital collection of passenger information ahead of time and ultimately streamline the process. The paper forms will still be available for travellers who cannot access the form or apps.
1: And nominations have officially opened for the Southern Hemisphere's largest rodeo. Mount Isa is calling on Australia's toughest cowboys and cowgirls to saddle up for the 67th Mount Isa Mines Rodeo. The event is set to be held in August, with an average of 800 competitors from across the country competing in the rodeo. And to sport, Jannik Sinner has come back from a set down to defend his Wimbledon title, defeating Alexander Zverev in an almost 4-hour, 4-set contest. While Australian Cruz Hewitt lost the final of the boys' tournament, with American Jordan Lee claiming victory 4-6, 6-4, 7-5. And in the AFL, Zach Butters is unlikely to return for Port Adelaide this season. He'll undergo surgery on his ankle after picking up the injury during Saturday's loss to St Kilda.
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6: Today in the Silver City, it'll be partly cloudy with a low UV rating, slight chance of rain, top of 15 and dropping to an overnight low of 7. Tomorrow Tuesday will be partly cloudy with a slight chance of rain, top of 16 and dropping to an overnight minimum of 7. And looking ahead for Wednesday, mostly sunny with a chance of morning fog and a top of 14 degrees. In Menindee today, it'll be partly cloudy with a low UV rating, slight chance of showers, top of 17 and dropping to an overnight minimum of 9. Tomorrow Tuesday will be partly cloudy with a slight chance of rain, top of 18 and dropping to an overnight minimum of 9. And looking ahead for Wednesday, mostly sunny with a chance of morning fog and reaching a top of 16 degrees. Currently in the Silver City, it is 15 and 16 in Menindee.
7: This July and August, trade grey skies for sunny winter days in beautiful Wentworth and surrounds. 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Why not winter in Wentworth? 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

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Then wet yourself on some of this stuff. 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

0: Feeling just that little bit dry? Then wet yourself on some of this stuff. 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
1: They told me that I vanished. They told me that I had it. They told me that I'm gone. I told them don't panic. When you've done it this long, and you've seen magic, and you know it won't kill you, even when the whole world doubts it. 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
1: Hello, I'm Lewis Donaldson. The Prime Minister has remembered the life and legacy of a pioneering pathologist credited with saving thousands of lives. Richard Scolyat died on June 7 from brain cancer at age 59. The former Australian of the Year has been honoured at a state memorial service in New South Wales, attended by more than 1,000 people. Anthony Albanese gave the eulogy at the service.
2: In the great constellation of the Australian story, Richard was without question one of our brightest stars, a medical revolutionary in the service of humanity, a man of courage, curiosity, generosity, and kindness.
1: As the threat of bird flu looms across Australia, poultry farmers are on high alert. There have been 13 confirmed detections of H5 bird flu in wild birds in recent weeks, and there's no evidence of infection in poultry or the wider agriculture industry. Australia's Chief Veterinary Officer Beth Cookson outlined her advice to those in the poultry sector while speaking to the ABC this morning.
3: Making sure that the poultry industry is looking at the biosecurity measures, their biosecurity planning around those facilities, putting in place precautions to prevent poultry coming into contact with potentially contaminated water sources or feed, as well as preventing contact between birds and poultry and wild birds.
1: Damaging winds and high tides are on the cards for the southeast of the country today. A cold front brought damaging winds to North Tasmania, alpine areas of northern Victoria and southern New South Wales. The Bureau of Meteorology's Angus Hines says conditions will ease tonight, but quite a few severe weather warnings are in place.
4: In northern Tasmania, the northeast, the northwest, and the islands here in the Bass Strait, it's really powerful westerlies throughout the course of today. 100 kilometre an hour wind gusts may be stronger. That will peak this afternoon before easing off this evening. A little further northwards across Alpine Victoria and the Snowy Mountains, those winds could continue into this evening and tomorrow morning, probably easing before sunrise on Tuesday.
1: At least 27 people have been killed in Bangkok and several injured after a huge fire engulfed a pub this morning. First responders shared footage online of a huge blaze with thick plumes of smoke and fire coming out of the front door of the venue in the Thai capital. People could be seen fleeing as emergency services worked to tackle the blaze. The Thai Prime Minister says the cause of the fire is under investigation, while back home, local authorities inquire as to whether any Australians were caught up in the blaze. For the first time, an electric prime mover has gone into service on Sydney roads. New Energy Transport has delivered the electric truck to a consumer goods firm in the city, putting it to work distributing personal and home care products like soap and deodorant to stores around the area. The zero emissions Volvo is the first of 11 expected to hit the road this year. It comes just days after grocery giant Woolworths revealed plans to electrify more of its grocery deliveries. And in sport, nominations have officially opened for the Southern Hemisphere's largest rodeo in Queensland. Shannon Kirkwood has more.
5: Mount Isa is calling on Australia's toughest cowboys and cowgirls to saddle up for the 67th Mount Isa Mines Rodeo. The event is being held in August with an average of 800 competitors from across the country competing. Last year's event saw more than 16,000 spectators visit for bull riding, bronc busting, barrel racing and roping. Event organiser Mark Thompson says a new women's event is expected to bring even more visitors to Mount Isa this year.
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7: Today in the Silver City, it'll be partly cloudy with a low UV rating, slight chance of rain, top of 15 and dropping to an overnight low of 7. Tomorrow Tuesday, it'll be partly cloudy with a slight chance of rain, top of 16 and dropping to an overnight minimum of 7. And looking ahead for Wednesday, mostly sunny with a chance of morning fog and a top of 14 degrees. In Menindee today, it'll be partly cloudy with a low UV rating, slight chance of showers, top of 17 and dropping to an overnight minimum of 9. Tomorrow Tuesday will be partly cloudy with a slight chance of rain, top of 18 and dropping to an overnight minimum of 9. And looking ahead for Wednesday, mostly sunny with a chance of morning fog and reaching a top of 16 degrees. Currently it is 15 in Broken Hill and 17 Imminindi.
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1: I saw you on a Sunday in a cafe and all you did was look my way. And my heart started to race. Then my hands started to shake. You asked about me through a friend, and my adrenaline kicked in. 'Cause I've been asking about you too.

0: to the moped store, said fuck it. 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
0: Ooh, it's too real, chrome down mirror, I don't need a windshield. 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

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On Pornhub, pandemic is trending. 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
1: Hello, I'm Alyssa Delves. The Premier of New South Wales has rejected calls to establish a formal inquiry to investigate the possible removal of the state's top prosecutor from office. Recently, an upper house inquiry voted in favour of finding that Sally Dowling, the state's Director of Public Prosecutions, had authorised the pitching of a story to a radio station about a sentencing hearing involving a young Indigenous person. Miss Dowling admitted her office pitched the story, but denied under oath that she authorised it, characterising the incident as a leak. At a press conference today, Chris Minns refused the finding of the upper house inquiry, saying he does not believe the evidence supports the recommendation. Since the findings, more than 120 Crown prosecutors have written in support of Miss Dowling. Tributes are flowing in this afternoon for blockbuster actor Sam Neill, who died today, aged 78. He was diagnosed with cancer in 2023, but in a statement from his family, they say his death was sudden and unexpected. His family says he was cancer-free upon his death, adding that he passed with dignity that has characterised his whole life. Mr. Neill was famous for films like Jurassic Park. Multiple severe weather warnings are in place for parts of northern Tasmania, Alpine, northern Victoria and southern New South Wales. The Bureau of Meteorology's Angus Hines says conditions will ease tonight, but not before impacted regions are lashed with damaging winds and high tides.
2: Over the next 12 to 18 hours, of course, we could see wind damage. That means trees down and potential damage to property, maybe some power outages. But we could also see seawater inundation. That means flooding at the coastline as that seawater rises on shore and to places it can't normally reach. That can mean flooding for walkways, car parks, some roads, and potentially some property as well.
1: A Queensland teenager has been arrested over an alleged stabbing that took place at a school in Cairns. Police were called to the school after reports a 15-year-old had suffered a wound to his abdomen. He was transported to hospital in a stable condition, while a second 15-year-old boy allegedly left the area on foot and was found a short time later by officers in a nearby suburb. He was taken into custody and is assisting with inquiries, while police say there is no ongoing threat. And patients and taxpayers would benefit under a revised approach to community pharmacy policy. Shannon Kirkwood has the details.
3: The Grattan Institute report says under the current arrangement, pharmacy owners control the funding and policy deals, with the Pharmacy Guild of Australia calling the shots. The report says patients are missing out on cheaper medicines and recommends a multi-pronged strategy to ensure community pharmacies provide better value for patients and taxpayers. Among the proposed changes, an end to backroom deals, the independent setting of fees, a phasing out of restrictions on discounting medicines, and an increase of funding of pharmacists in GP clinics.
1: And in the Northern Territory, a new advisory group will put lived experience at the heart of local homelessness reform. A group of Territorians with lived experience will help shape the new system, backed by a $2.1 million investment from the Territory Government. The Lived Experience Advisory Group will operate across the Territory with representation from urban, regional and remote communities, including Aboriginal Territorians and people from diverse backgrounds, who will provide advice to help inform homelessness policy, planning, governance and service reform. And in sport, in AFL, battered Geelong star Jeremy Cameron is aiming for a quick return from his shoulder injury, with the Cats leaving the door open for a comeback before finals. Undergoing surgery to repair the AC joint in his left shoulder, Cameron will miss at least four of the five remaining home and away games.
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5: Tonight in the Silver City, we're dropping to an overnight low of 7. For tomorrow Wednesday, it'll be sunny with a chance of morning fog. Top of 15 and dropping to an overnight minimum of 7. And looking ahead for Thursday, sunny with areas of morning frost, a high of 15, and dropping to an overnight low of 5 degrees. In Menindi tonight, dropping to an overnight minimum of 10. For tomorrow Wednesday, it'll be sunny with a chance of morning fog, top of 17, and dropping to an overnight low of 7. And looking ahead for Thursday, sunny with areas of morning frost, top of 16, and dropping to an overnight low of 6 degrees. In Broken Hill, we're sitting on 13 and 15 in Menindi.
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0: And with us, we're back.
1: The movie show.
0: Hello, hello, Kathy.
1: Hello. It's been a while.
0: Well, yeah, since we've done a live show, listeners were treated to a lot of historic shows over the last 3 months.
1: God, lucky them.
0: Yeah. And there were some classics.
1: Yes.
0: Yeah.
1: Yeah, I bet. And yes, and we've lost Grant on the way. So, yes.
0: Yeah.
1: So it's you and me, babe.
0: Yeah, that's all right.
1: Yeah.
0: We might have some illustrious guests in the next few shows as well.
1: Yeah, nice.
0: Yeah. But today we're talking about beauty. So I picked this piece of music we've just heard because I think it's beautiful. But it's also from a beautiful film, The Tree of Life.
1: Yes.
0: Which I would love to talk about at some point in the future.
1: I didn't like it.
0: No? Well, you can tell us all about it.
1: Boring. Yeah, but anyway. Yeah, we will talk about that when we do that particular one.
0: Yeah. Well, Terrence Malick movies are really an acquired taste.
1: Yes, sure.
0: There's people who just absolutely hate this.
1: Yeah.
0: And that's fine as well. But this is where, I guess, beauty, the theme that we picked at the last show, with the last show we've done actually, the last live show was end of March. So it's a long time ago. And we picked the theme of beauty as per usual, by random.
1: Yep.
0: And it's a lovely theme because it's, well, you can interpret it in so many different ways.
1: Yeah,
0: and we did with the movies that we picked for tonight's show. I'm going to talk about Baraka. It's another beautiful film.
1: Yep.
0: And then you're going to talk about The Ugly Stepsister, which is a fairly new Norwegian movie.
1: Yes, just this year. Yes, very new out. So, it is. It's a very different take on beauty to yours. Yes.
0: And it's a take on Cinderella. Yes. Hence our Facebook post image.
1: I thought, oh my goodness, it looks like we're going to get married. It's, it's lucky we're friends with each other's spouses.
0: Exactly. So that's the show for today. So if you want to win two tickets to our beautiful Silver City Cinema, then don't hesitate and go to our Facebook post for this show and interact with it any way you like. And you can win, you're in the draw for winning two passes to the Silver City Cinema. We'll tell you also what's happening at the Silver City Cinema a bit later on in the show. And yeah, a bit of sad news. I've only just read it 2 hours ago that Sam Neill has passed away.
1: Yeah, I'm Devo. He was 78, but I didn't think he was that old, actually. He was looking really well, and he just had his battle with cancer and apparently recovered from that and then just but something else got him in the end, so as it will with us all, I dare say.
0: I always really liked him as a person as well as an actor,
1: and absolutely
0: the choices of movies he made.
1: He really came to the fore during lockdown, and he started making those social media reels about his farm and his animals, and and they were just really charming and just really really lovely. But yeah, no, I reckon he's probably done one of every kind of movie that you could probably do. I reckon, like in terms of genre. And,
0: Very varied career, absolutely. Well, before we start with the first film, I guess we got a lot of catching up to do because the last 3 months we probably watched a lot of films. And what were sort of the more notable ones that you can remember?
1: Well, just the other day. Well, Begonia. We were just talking about Begonia before we started
0: Yorgos
1: the show.
0: Lanthimos,
1: I just thought it was just fantastic. But was complaining about the fact that it's billed as a sci-fi, and if you don't know that, you'd get more out of it because there is that.
0: But now you've told everyone. So.
1: Now I've told everyone, so I'm going to rule. Mind you, all you have to do is be able to read, right, at the start of the, because you can't avoid it.
0: I don't like spoilers. Yeah. I don't like to know. I like to know as little as possible, and it's annoying when even just the genre type is already giving away way too much.
1: Yes.
0: Yeah.
1: Yeah. And we're talking about the trigger warnings, which and the trigger warnings kind of give away what's going to come up sometimes. But even watching a trailer can, I think, can ruin it as well. Like,
0: oh yeah, that's why I
1: you're waiting for
0: don't.
1: That bit, you know, like yeah, in the back yeah. of your mind, the bit that you saw in the trailer.
0: Yes.
1: Yeah, that's one thing I don't like about. Yeah, yeah. I mean, obviously they're trying to get people to go along, but yeah, I don't know how would you find out about it though? Otherwise,
0: yeah. Well, I don't know. I mean, I'm a Yorgos Lanthimos fan. I watch whatever he releases. I don't even care what it's about. And I actually did show, I revisited two of his movies over in Germany where I was actually showing them to my mum, Poor Things and The Favourite, mm-hmm. which I've both seen three times now. And I absolutely love them.
1: Mm.
0: Every time I see them, they get better. Something else I rewatched was Portrait of a Lady on Fire, which I watched the second time.
1: Yes,
0: which is
1: yep.
0: such a great film.
1: Yeah, I like that film.
0: I went to the cinema a few times. I saw Kill Bill, The Whole Bloody Affair in a cinema.
1: Oh.
0: The whole 4 hours and 15 minutes.
1: Ah, okay. How was that for an experience?
0: Absolute joy.
1: Was it?
0: Absolute
1: yeah,
0: joy.
1: Yeah, yeah.
0: And it doesn't feel like 4 hours at all.
1: Yeah, sure. Yeah.
0: Yeah. It was great. It was great. I mean, I watched them in the cinema when they came out separately back 20 plus years ago. But yeah, it's quite a visionary movie. It's so much fun. I love it. There was a little bit he extended that anime sequence that's in there slightly.
1: Okay.
0: But everything else is as one knows. I saw the last Ari Aster film in the plane over, which was Eddington.
1: So that's okay. What did you think?
0: I enjoyed it. It's if you've seen Bo is Afraid, so it's more like that. So I think that
1: does his dad come back?
0: No, it's actually about COVID, and I haven't actually seen a major fictional film so far that really addresses that COVID time.
1: Yeah,
0: and it does that really well and very smartly. Mm. It's again, it's not quite as crazy as Bo is Afraid.
1: Yeah, that got that
0: got
1: the
0: same
1: little bit
0: black humor.
1: And one thing I do love about his films is I think they do that feeling like a dreamlike quality. Like it's like what my Bo is Afraid.
0: Yeah.
1: One thing I did like about that, it's like my nightmares where I've lost something.
0: Yeah.
1: But I keep forgetting what I'm looking for. Like I keep forgetting that I'm meant to be looking for something.
0: Yes.
1: And it was like that. It was like this sort of he's on this mission, but he keeps being sidetracked and waylaid and you know, and this sort of and he's just such a he's so good, Joaquin Phoenix in it. He just does a brilliant job in it. Yeah, I mean, I loved it. It's just the end.
0: I have to watch it
1: odd.
0: Again.
1: Too
0: I think
1: odd.
0: It was too much.
1: Yeah.
0: And it's a very long film too.
1: Mm.
0: I've bought one of my new favorite films on Blu-ray over there, Hundreds of Beavers, which I think you still have to...
1: I haven't seen that yet.
0: You still have to watch I've got to watch it.
1: I believe your wife didn't give a glowing review.
0: It's a film lover's film.
1: Okay.
0: Because it takes a lot from old silent movie era comedy and also a little bit of video game aesthetic. It's a very unusual film, but it's so good. Nuremberg I saw in the cinema, which was the one with Russell Crowe.
1: From
0: a while
1: Goering. Ago?
0: No, it's a new film.
1: Oh, is it? No, I don't know about that.
0: Yeah. So it's about the Nuremberg trials,
1: trials.
0: It focuses on Hermann Goering and the psychiatrist who was employed by the Americans to interrogate German prisoners.
1: Okay, no, I didn't know about it.
0: It was okay. Mm. Didn't blow me away. I rewatched one of my favorite movies again, You Won't Be Alone, which I showed to my mum, which I probably shouldn't have because that's quite a scary,
1: you traumatized her. You're right.
0: Crazy film. Anyway, I also watched this in a Masters of the Universe, which I couldn't
1: watch. Oh,
0: not,
1: how
0: not
1: was
0: watch.
1: That?
0: It was not good.
1: I can imagine.
0: But I used to have the figurines and stuff, and I thought, oh, you know.
1: Oh, it's my brother's favourite cartoon, and I still remember, you know, by the power of Grayskull, you know, like,
0: I never
1: Skeletor still have that laugh, like that.
0: No, it's a weird performance. Jared Leto is playing him, not that you would know,
1: right.
0: But it tried to be a little bit like Barbie and that sort of meta commentary about hyper-masculinity because obviously it's also based on toys, but it was a million miles away from Barbie.
1: Yep.
0: And it tried to be a little bit of Guardians of the Galaxy. as well in its story and its
1: didn't work.
0: Set pieces and its humor. But again, it wasn't reaching any of these two movies' entertainment.
1: Well, which was, well, because I watched Minecraft, the movie. And yeah, and again, that was actually, no, it wasn't meta in that way that. Like they live in a world where everyone sits around playing Minecraft. It wasn't like that. It was Jack Black starts off and he just really wants to be a miner when he grows up. And then he grows up and he does. He goes into a mine and he discovers this orb, which is actually a square orb, because everything's square.
0: Yeah.
1: And it takes him into the Minecraft world, yes, sort of thing. So it's, and so then when people come in, they go, oh, look, you can build all these things by doing it. Yeah, so it wasn't sort of, meta in that way, I suppose. It was, I don't know. It wasn't the worst thing I've ever seen. It had some redeeming features. Yeah, so, I mean, I wouldn't recommend it, but, but you know,
0: These days they're trying to make a movie out of any...
1: Anything that feels like it'll be safe.
0: Intellectual property that they have.
1: Yes. Try to tap into fan bases.
0: Yeah, exactly. That's why I always admire movies that are just totally original.
1: Like actually original,
0: Because you've got to take a chance.
1: Mm.
0: And then also take a chance, like know how to market it, which is sometimes the downfall.
1: Yes.
0: You've got to find the right audience. In that regard, it was interesting, the whole Backrooms story. I've watched it. I haven't seen the web series. I was aware of that original photo that kicked it all off back on some sort of message board 20 years ago. But I really loved the film.
1: Okay.
0: Absolutely loved the film. I did then go back and watch the web series. That was Kane Parsons, the director. He made it when he was only 16. And it's I really can recommend it. It's a great, very, very creepy film.
1: Yep.
0: With so much potential. You could build a whole universe.
1: Okay.
0: Which I guess already exists with the 24 episodes or whatever from the web series. So it's interesting. It's interesting that you have young YouTubers now coming to the fore making low-budget movies. I think Backrooms was $10 million and it's now grossed over $350 million.
1: Mm.
0: Another one was Obsession, which was also, I think, by a YouTuber made also for, I think, only for $1 million.
1: Yeah,
0: and
1: right.
0: It grossed, I don't know, also hundreds of millions.
1: It's
0: interesting. You need those younger people coming through who can talk to a younger audience who are sort of primed towards what they're doing through, you know, their upbringing on YouTube and influences and all of that. And it's good if it's a movie that someone like my age can still get into without having necessarily to know the whole backstory to it.
1: Yeah.
0: I think
1: the skill, I suppose, isn't
0: easy,
1: it?
0: Like, it was a simple film to get into. Like the good old 70s low budget horror movies, the John Carpenter stuff, and you know, like something that's just made with very little money, but a lot of original ideas and a vision.
1: Well, Blair Witch Project was another example of that, wasn't it?
0: And that was also found footage, because Backrooms is basically a found footage film.
1: Oh, is it? Yeah, right.
0: Not completely, but to a large extent.
1: Yeah, sure. It's welcome back, Patrick, to, you know.
0: Well, thank you.
1: Yes.
0: And we're going to talk movies, and movies. So whoever is still listening, welcome to the movie show on your community radio station, to Dry FM. It's good to be back. And I'm going to talk to you about Baraka. I think it might be the movie I've seen the most in the cinema. It might tie with Terminator 2, which I think
1: there's a contrast.
0: I've seen five times, and I think Baraka I've seen five times as well. I saw it a lot in Prague because we were a group of friends over there twice within a couple of years, and it was always in the cinema, and we just always gravitated towards watching this. It's especially on the big screen, very impressive. So it's a movie that was released in 1992, directed by Ron Fricke, however you want to pronounce him. And it is a non-narrative film across 24 countries, filmed across 24 countries. And it's basically a visual meditation on on humanity, on nature, on ritual, mm-hmm. and on modern life. So it's a film that's very much designed to be experienced fully. So if you can see it, you know, on a, as big a screen as possible and as good a sound system as possible, or the more you're going to get out of it. There have been precursors to this type of film. We talked about Kujanaskadze at some point, which was sort of the first one in the early 80s. And there's, so there's a connection because Ron Fricke was the cinematographer on those films. So there was a trilogy of movies, Kujanaskadze, Povakadze, and Nagoyaskadze. I think they're an Indian language root, those names. And those movies were made in the same way, so non-narrative, no dialogue, a lot of images from all around the world. But those films were very much focused on the march of civilization, I guess, and the way it impacts our life in a negative way. They're quite, for the most part, quite depressing in a way, but they're wonderfully realized with Philip Glass doing the music, very famous score. They're great films as well. But Ron Fricke, the cinematographer of those films, then went and created his own project. And Baraka was the first one. He did do a sequel, if you can call it a sequel, called Samsara, which was released in 2011.
1: Okay. Yeah, right.
0: Same story, same idea.
1: Mm-hmm.
0: Also beautifully made. But Baraka always found to be, well, was the first one, I guess, but it's also the one that, because it has a narrative.
1: Mm.
0: It's up to a certain degree how you want to interpret things, but it's certainly got a beginning, a middle, and an end. And I think that works a lot better in Baraka than it does in the second film that he's done. So, no traditional plot. It presents a series of meticulously composed images, though. And I guess that's where it falls more into the film side of things, because you could argue, oh, it's a documentary. Well, it's not really a documentary, because a lot of many things are staged, or they're filmed in such a meticulous way that the way it's filmed is very staged.
1: Mm-hmm.
0: So it's not just necessarily grabbing real life as you would see it.
1: Yeah.
0: There's a lot of camera, not trickery, but he developed his own 65 millimeter camera to capture those images. Mm. They were very, very high res back then.
1: 70 mil, not good enough 60, for him.
0: I'm not a technical person. I don't know why it's 65 millimeters. But also, there was also technological advantage that he was able to record time lapse, but while the camera is moving, which I think before that wasn't a thing. So time lapse was always with a still camera. But there you have quite a lot of scenes in the film where you have time lapse while the camera is moving, which is quite extraordinary. Yeah. You see that more now, but back then it was very, very new. So it's the composition of images exploring beauty, of course, because that's a theme for our show, but also brutality of the human world. There's a lot of sacred rituals, natural wonders, but it also shows urban chaos, industry, machines. It's creating quite a tapestry of life on Earth. And it is very much a meditation. It's something to be experienced. You know, it's something you can think about it later. But it can be quite impactful if you just sort of let it happen without thinking too much, or thinking, oh, where was that? Or where's that film? Where's that film? Because it doesn't actually tell you.
1: Yep.
0: And I think that's sort of a little bit the point. So Fricke and the producer spent quite a number of years traveling around to all these, 24 locations, 24 countries, and a lot more locations, but 24 countries were covered. And with this custom 65 millimeter camera, which has extreme clarity to it. And he built this motion control time-lapse system as well that I just mentioned. He also got a lot of extraordinary access to certain temples and certain tribal ceremonies that you would normally not necessarily be able to see filmed. It's had, of course, when it was released, it was very limited at the beginning. I mean, it's very hard to market a film like that. How does something like this find its right audience? And I guess it found its audience over the years. I've met people here and there over the last 30 years who've seen the movie and absolutely love it. Mm. So it has gone out there, and it's become a cult classic in a way. Played a lot of festivals, sort of art house screenings. There was a 2008 Blu-ray restorations in pristine 8K, an 8K scan they did. As I said, like the original image was so clear with so much depth. It's worth getting hold of that new scan. I got it at home. its reviews and critics praised the imagery and the ambition. But some people had a problem with the lack of narrative. As I said, I don't think that's the issue. But you might have to watch it more than once. Metascore 79, Rotten Tomatoes 88%. It's got an 8.5 on the IMDb. That's very high. And some of the critics, just some verbatim criticism here. Transcendent visual feast that bypasses language and speaks directly to the soul. Baraka's proof that cinema can be pure experience, not just storytelling. A hypnotic, unsettling, and beautiful portrait of humanity's contradictions. I guess that's the reason why it came to me first when we decided on the theme of beauty, because everybody interprets it a different way, but I always have that sort of more transcendent approach. So for me, beauty is something that has all the contradictions in it. Mm. And for me, that movie is exactly that, because it's not life on this planet is not just pretty pictures.
1: Yeah.
0: But somehow the movie is able to transcend that, because it's embedded into that search for meaning. You have all these different rituals that are happening in the movie that are being portrayed, so that it really shows our species to constantly trying to make sense of this life on this planet. And it does that really, really strongly in that film.
1: Yeah, I did see it back when it came out. I would have seen it.
0: Oh, you haven't seen it since then?
1: No. I like a plot. Yep. In my film. I remember thinking it was amazing, but no desire to watch it again.
0: Yeah, okay.
1: Even with your fancy Blu-ray one, I might watch it. But no, I do like a plot in my, I think hence not liking the Tree of Life either.
0: Yeah.
1: You know, like it's, stories to me are the thing. And I know that you could probably see a story in it, but it's so broad and but that's just personal taste.
0: Yeah,
1: I very much see it as it is a classic, and it is
0: it's a very unique,
1: it's an amazing film.
0: Interestingly, I did also, and I didn't know that my favorite movie, as you know, is The Fountain by Darren Aronofsky, and apparently he cited Baraka as an inspiration for his visual rhythm in The Fountain. So how weird is that?
1: It all
0: makes sense. Okay, I think that's probably nearly everything I wanted to say. Oh yeah, it's 96 minutes long, so it's not too bad. It's rated PG.
1: Where can I watch it apart from on your Blu-ray?
0: Exactly. It doesn't stream, but you can rent or buy digitally on a number of platforms: Apple TV, Amazon, Google, all of that.
1: Mm-hmm.
0: Yeah, I think I've said enough why I love the film and how it relates to the theme. It's worth finding it. The score, and actually that's another thing that really influenced me. The first thing, before I even saw the film, I had the soundtrack given to me.
1: Yep.
0: A friend of mine bought it in America when he was on holidays, and he brought it back. And that's how I discovered one of my favorite bands, which is Dead Can Dance, because they have a track called The Host of Seraphim on this CD.
1: Okay.
0: And that's how I got to know Dead Can Dance.
1: Mm-hmm.
0: Beautiful soundtrack. I think I've played The Host of Seraphim before, because it also featured in the movie The Mist.
1: Yeah, okay.
0: At the very end. So I'm not going to play that again, but I'm going to play a track that's, I think it's from Peru, or is a Peruvian composer, featuring in the movie Barraca here on The Movie Show.

0: And that's music from, I think, Peru here on the Movie Shoal. The artist in Cuyo. The track is called Wipala, and it's from the soundtrack of Baraka. Featuring on the Movie Shoal, all about beauty today. And now we're going to hear it from a very, very different film, but it's also related to beauty in a way. And you've only just watched it recently, haven't you?
1: Yeah, just a week or so ago, I think. Or two weeks ago. When we came up with the theme of beauty, or when it was randomly selected, I should say. I just did a bit of a Google, and I hadn't actually heard of this, and it just sort of popped up, and I thought, I did watch the trailer for it, which was more of a teaser, actually.
0: But I've had it on my watch list for, since it came out, or even before, because I follow quite a lot of horror sort of groups.
1: Yep,
0: and you always have really weird films that are not that well known that people rave about, and that just kept coming up.
1: And it is, they characterise it as a black comedy, body horror, bit of a mix. It's a Norwegian film. So, The Ugly Stepsister is what it's called, or Den, excuse my Norwegian.
0: And everybody loves Norway now, don't they?
1: It's hot right now, isn't it? From the soccer, from their spunky players.
0: Yeah, that's right.
1: Den Stiger Stesøsteren. And it's based on the Cinderella fairy tale, or more specifically, is it Aschenputtel? The retelling of it, which of course is more gruesome than the French version, And this is really, it's got some pretty, pretty gruesome things in it. But the focus of this isn't the Cinderella character, it's actually one of the ugly stepsisters. So it's basically the same story. So you've got a widow with her two ugly daughters. Well, supposedly ugly, but honestly, I thought they were fine.
0: They're probably not.
1: The mother marries this rich widower who's got this very beautiful daughter who is called Agnes, who, of course, is a Cinderella character, and the stepsisters are called Elvira and Alma, and it's how Elvira is the one who, it's really her story, this film. But the two parents discover that neither of them have money, and both of them thought they were marrying the other one to get rich. Fortunately or unfortunately, the father dies. Like, he sort of dies at their first dinner, quite gruesomely, and and so then the mother pretty much decides that, well, I'm going to marry off my ugly daughter to try and make some money, through the marriage. So the daughter, Elvira, is madly in love with the prince, right? So the prince has brought out this collection of poems, and she just reads it religiously, and she thinks he's just the most wonderful. She hasn't met him, but she thinks he's just the most wonderful. She's got a real crush on him. When the prince turns up and he's looking for a bride, so then her mother puts her through these really awful, like, primitive plastic surgery. Like, she's got a bit of a bump in her nose and it sort of gets chiseled out, and then she gets these false eyelashes put in, which has to be one of the most excruciatingly squeamish inducing. Another bit, she swallows a tapeworm egg in order to lose weight. I mean, and these are all kind of real things too, right? Like, they're so really, it doesn't really stray from the basic plot of the original Cinderella, but there's embellishment sort of to it, as you can imagine. But it is aesthetically really beautiful. Like, it's, but in a, I don't know, it's got like a 70s or 60s kind of feel to it with the colours and the aesthetics. It's directed by a first-time director, Norwegian woman, whose name is Emily Blichfeldt. And this all came about from She was studying film, and she was doing her thesis, and it sort of grew out of that. But it really is about, it's quite feminist, and it's about expectations of beauty, and you know, it's all this stuff, you know, about her being fat, and I'm looking at her going, oh God, you know, that is not fat, you know, but it's, but I'm not sure if that's just because I've become older and I've become a lot less critical, maybe in that way, and I think
0: but in
1: everyone
0: some industries
1: sort of,
0: there would have been a modelling industry, obviously. But
1: well, possibly
0: other
1: by
0: as well,
1: modern standards,
0: been,
1: she probably was a little bit plump in this, you know, like. There was a little bit of excess flesh on her, but not, you know.
0: But I guess it's a commentary on modern times.
1: Very much so,
0: absolutely.
1: Apparently the director was, she discovered Cronenberg with the film Crash, and then she started to become really interested in body horror. She was also influenced by a Polish pornographer whose name was, and I'm going to butcher this, Valerian Borowczyk, maybe, Czech, maybe, who, just a very quick search for him on the internet, they described him as a genius who happened to make pornography. Mm. Apparently his films are really quite amazing. The sex in this film is very graphic. There's not a lot of it, but it is very... It's really about bodies and about, I don't know, about desire, and but not just sexual desire, but wanting, yearning to be something that you're not. Mm-hmm. And it just gets really brutal. Like, and she becomes so desperate that when the prince, and this is not a spoiler alert if anyone knows the plot to Cinderella, which I think everyone does, but when the prince chooses the stepsister, you know, the Cinderella character. She goes home and chops off her toes, and then her mother goes, well, you got the wrong foot. Like, because of course a prince only has one shoe, and she chopped off the wrong toe, so her mother chops off her other toes. And it's just the lengths that, you know, like that people go to sort of pursue beauty, and, you know. But it is, I don't know, I really, really liked it, actually. I liked it far more than I thought I would. It's funny, but it's sort of not, I don't know, there's a rivalry that happens between the stepsisters as they vie for the prince. But it's made quite clear that the Cinderella character, she's just as financially desperate as the other fam. Like, she's not doing it for love. She is, you know, having to make these brutal decisions. And, and so she's not bad. She's just another person who's been put into this situation due to circumstance and patriarchal constructs, and is just doing her best to survive. So... So even though there is this rivalry, you can see sort of where everyone's coming from, you know.

0: award for best makeup and hair. And it does. It looks great. It's it really made me think a little bit of Suspiria. The first, I don't know, I think it's just the vintage and the, maybe the European, but that sort of, I don't know, like orange tones or oranges and reds and I don't know, just something about the way it looked.
1: Well, I'm looking forward to watching it.
0: Mm.
1: Is it tonally comparable to something like The Substance?
0: I think it's a little bit more like Poor Things in a way.
1: Right.
0: Yeah, it's not as... Because The Substance wasn't funny, right? Like it was just sort of, but there's a lightness to, like, because she's a bit ridiculous, this Elvira. She's not real smart and she's like, and desperately romantically in love with this prince and she keeps having these fantasies and there's a scene where she actually encounters him for real and it turns out he's just this womanizing sort of just, like idiot, right? And but she still loves him because she's just got her heart set on him, and you know. Whereas I think the Cinderella character Agnes just sees him for what he is and doesn't really care, you know. Like So there's a romanticism to her, which it's about her journey, you know, like the coming of, you know, a certain amount of wisdom or self-awareness or, you know, sort of towards the end of the film. But it is about, you know, people being desperate and just having to do what they have to do to try and get by as well. So, I do recommend it.
1: Is it streaming anywhere or did you
0: Watched it. I had to, you have to pay for it. Nowhere's streaming. Yeah. And I think I could only see it on Apple, I think was where, so it's not commonly available. It could be on one of the horror ones though.
1: There's a Shudder and there's quite a few now, I think.
0: Yeah.
1: Yeah.
0: People might need to do a little bit of a search for it. Yeah. But hopefully it'll get on more, you know, if it, a bit popular, it might sort of go on to more services and stuff and be more readily available.
1: Awesome. The music, I think most of the music was composed by Vilde Tuv, who might be Norwegian. I'm not sure. I'm not even sure if it's a boy or a girl. And the music sounded, from what I've heard, it sounded also a little bit like 70s electronic. So we're going to hear a piece from the movie The Ugly Stepsister. This one's called Melting Song on 2DRY FM.

0: True Drive M, your community radio station, here with the movie show, and that was music by Wilde Tooth, melting song from the soundtrack for the Norwegian movie The Ugly Stepsister, which I will definitely go watch.
1: Do. Strong recommend. And now we can, because we have just drawn the winners of our competition, so we're giving away two, as we do each show, courtesy of the Silver City Cinema. We've got two double passes to give away so that you can go and see the film of your choice with a friend or with a loved one, you know. You could take someone you really hate or you're a stranger if you want to. We have, the winners are Laurie Emmett, and the other winner is Stacey Jackson Maroney. So they can come by.
0: Congratulations! Yeah, yes. I will get in contact
1: beautiful.
0: With them.
1: Yeah, and congratulations.
0: Yes,
1: to the, yes,
0: very good.
1: Yeah.
0: So we had nearly 40 all up.
1: Yeah,
0: who we had
1: which
0: to
1: was
0: pick
1: fabulous.
0: From
1: yeah.
0: Randomized, of course. Just a reminder that we have a fabulous website, 2drfm.com. We also see the program of everything that's sort of happening every hour, every day. And you can also find past shows of the movie show. They do slip away after a certain amount of time. I know we had Steve Powell in the comments saying the link isn't working. Well, the link is working. However, there is no current shows on there because we've been away for so long. So this show today will be on there the next few days. And then any future future shows will come on the website and you can listen to them as you would a podcast if you're interested. The cinema program for the coming week, and thank you again for the Silver City Cinema sponsoring our show. Toy Story 5 is still showing. Thursday, Friday, Saturday. I haven't seen it, but obviously the first four were pretty good. So
1: yeah,
0: I'm looking
1: I heard
0: forward
1: it's good.
0: To seeing that as well. Might even head down to the cinema myself. The live action, well, the Disney live action strategy continues. They've done Moana. I think they've done it a long time ago. It seems to have been.
1: I feel
0: in
1: like they've been talking about it for a long time.
0: A long time.
1: Probably putting all that hair on the Rock's head.
0: Yeah, hair by strain by strain. I always find it weird when they say live action because there's so much computer animation in a movie like that.
1: Yeah.
0: There is very little live action in it. Anyway, that's what it is. It
1: does have one of my favourite Disney princess songs, though, in it, though.
0: Yeah, right. Mm. Okay.
1: Yeah.
0: I've seen the Disney movie, so I would have liked
1: you'd
0: the
1: know
0: animated
1: that.
0: One.
1: You know, yeah, they always have that big heroic one. There's always,
0: I really liked her character in that film.
1: Yeah.
0: And The Big Turtle, Shiny is the song.
1: That's a good one. With
0: sung by
1: Jermaine
0: Clement.
1: Yes.
0: And I think he sings it again from judging from the trailer, it sounds like it's his voice.
1: I think you'd have to, right? Because he did such a good version, such good good job of it last
0: absolutely.
1: Time.
0: Absolutely.
1: Yeah.
0: The latest Jackass movie is also screening at the moment. I don't know how many there are now. It's an MTV thing. I think there was an MTV show called Jackass back in the 90s, and I think that's sort of a remnant of that.
1: Yeah. Isn't it what they just do kind of pranks and hurt themselves
0: and
1: stuff like that? Yeah.
0: Apparently hilarious ways.
1: Nice.
0: I think it's I think it's a certain kind of audience who enjoys seeing something like that.
1: Oh, for sure.
0: But it's interesting because you can see so many of these things now online. So they must be doing something spectacular in the film to get people into the cinema.
1: Well, I'd imagine.
0: I'm not sure what that is. And the Minions saga continues as well. So there's it all started with Despicable Me.
1: Yes.
0: The three films, and then they started focusing in on the Minions based on their popularity. And there's been
1: They are pretty cute.
0: They're cute and slightly annoying.
1: Yep.
0: Minions and Monsters, that is also in the cinema. And, of course, looking a little bit forward into next month, We're going to be treated to The Odyssey by Christopher Nolan, actually starting on the 30th of July.
1: Mm-hmm.
0: So definitely going to go and see that.
1: Yeah, I can't wait to do my feminist take on it. I bet you're looking forward to that.
0: Yeah.
1: Yeah.
0: Yes. Please do.
1: Yeah.
0: Because you've read it.
1: I have. Yeah. And there's been some really good reinterpretations of like the story of Penelope, for example, yep. his wife, yep. and also about Circe. There was a great book that came out about her as well. These sort of feminist reviews, basically, of the story, which is very interesting.
0: Yeah. Mm. Yeah. Well, you can tell
1: it
0: us.
1: It is a bit trad wife, you know,
0: sitting
1: at home waiting for him to, you know.
0: Yeah. But I mean, that was 2,500 years ago or so. That's what they did, apparently. The Red Dirt Film Club still continues. If you are not a member and you're a fan of movies, then you should join them. They actually showing a documentary on Sunday at the Palace Hotel, 3 p.m. In My Blood It Runs, it's an intimate and compassionate observational documentary from the perspective of a 10-year-old Aboriginal boy in Alice Springs, struggling to balance his traditional upbringing with a state education. Just come along, meet the members. You can join up as well. I think it's about $45 for the year, and you can get heaps of films.
1: Mm.
0: Lots of older movies. Rashomon was the last one I watched just before I left. In the cinema, it was beautiful.
1: That was great.
0: On the big screen.
1: That was really good.
0: Yeah. All right, well, the only thing that's left for us to do is to decide... Or
1: let the random selector fate. Select.
0: Let's say fate. Yeah. decide what the theme is for our next show, which will be in 2 weeks' time. Not next week, but in 2 weeks' time. So we're going to have another one of our older shows playing next week.
1: Mm-hmm.
0: All right, let's get the big wheel in motion and see what happens. We got a whole list of different ideas jotted down. All right, whenever you're ready, Kathy.
1: Stop.
0: All right, what do we got? Oh, yeah, that'll be a fun one. Bad costumes.
1: Oh, okay. Yeah. Oh, very good. Oh, I like that.
0: Well, if you have any ideas, feel free to email us, studio@twodryfm.com, movies with bad costumes. And we'll be back in 2 weeks, so we got a bit of thinking time.
1: Mm.
0: Thank you again for joining us. Stick around for some more great music here on your community radio station. And have a good night.
1: Good night.

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21: Today it's our day, NAIDOC Day, and all the brothers are coming out here on the Oval to celebrate and watch all us dancers, and they can all mingle with each other today. A big Oval, lots of grass.
22: The sun's shining.
21: It's ready for us dancers to dance on and stomp the ground, you know.
16: This is the prison that we live in at the moment. Looking over the Oval, there's a big football field, two soccer goals, a few barrels on the fence, a bit of razor wire.
21: Fences? Barbed wire.
16: Yeah, they're the fences that keep us in jail. Yeah, we won't let that bring us down. We'll always stay happy. Can hear a few keys. I can hear a few boys talking. Cheery about NAIDOC Day.
21: Storytelling part just over there.
16: Yeah, we've got the garden circle over beside us and that. It's just been refurbished, you know, good plants around it and that. There's the big concrete blocks to sit on in the circle so we can sit down and yarn with the elders.
21: We will sit around in the circle, have a yarn. When we put our clothes back on, it reminds us of jail, our greens, and back into the wing and the environment. There it's like a jail mentality thing. And it's just all men from all these different nationalities. And most brothers, we just stick to ourselves and do our own thing.
16: And the reason that I know it's a prison is because I've been sentenced here and I'm currently living in as one of the cells here.
10: Making Johnny Cakes, clears your mind. Yeah, just thinking about home and that day. Thinking about what I used to do when my aunties and my nan and a lot of them had died. And my kids, me and my kids. It's a nice thing to do. Probably a couple of minutes each side. Take them off down the umbrella. Put them with butter, anything like that. Cut them in half and have two pieces. Make a sandwich. My people are Kunya Barkanji from Darling River, northwest of New South Wales. And I've been raised in Dubbo, Wiradjuri country. NAIDOC Day is acknowledgement of who we are and as a people.
11: The best thing about NAIDOC is, coming and sharing the Indigenous culture with the boys and seeing how they make Johnny Cakes, and it's a very good experience because my son is Indigenous. I'm absolutely very proud to be here and representing, you know what I mean? I'm Tongan. Yeah, I was born in Tonga and came to Australia when I was a baby. I grew up in Robinvale, Victoria, amongst the Murrays and the Indigenous people of the Victoria and New South Wales. And I've spent a lot of my time in jail, so I know a lot about the Indigenous culture, and my wife is Indigenous and my son is Indigenous, and I love him to death.
23: Yeah, ready to dance in about 5 minutes. Just want to shout out to all the mob back home in Dubbo, all the boys. Love yous. Yeah, I'm good. I'm just doing a bit of time, doing a bit of culture dance. Get everyone together, all the peoples, all the family, all the inmates. Just going to celebrate NAIDOC Day. It means a lot to me, culture, to the boys, to everyone. Just want to thank everyone of you. All the boys are dancing beside me. It's very powerful for me today. Plan for today is we got dressed up, painted, done a practice dance, come out here, grabbed our gum leaves. Yeah, ready to dance.
24: I'm in a red lap, I'm painted up, and I got all gum leaves around me. But yeah, my name is Stephen. My day is good. I'm doing a NAIDOC Day dance. Dancing for the NAIDOC Day involves elders, everyone, nation, for our elders and past presents that's passed on. Comes natural. That's in our culture, it comes naturally. The elders, presents and passed on to us from generation to generation. It's going good today and hope we go good, and finish it off.
21: It's Darren. We're having NAIDOC dancing today. I'm the teacher. I taught these boys these dances. I hope they feel proud today. Feel pretty good at the moment, feel pretty proud. It's NAIDOC week. This is the week where we all come together and pay our respects to the past, the future and the present. Come together and enjoy ourselves, you know, and just to feel proud on this day, you know, for the dancers. Just have a shout out to all the Redfern boys and all the mob around Redfern and Maureen. The best thing about NAIDOC, coming together with family and friends, people from where you're from your country, and celebrate our culture, you know, and feel proud.
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16: We've got a poem coming up from John Moroney Correctional Centre.
5: My name's Justin. NAIDOC's meaningful to watch my brothers share their culture and have that passion and that fire in their stomach. I've written this poem for the NAIDOC theme this year. Writing is a good way for me to express myself. I've been writing for like on and off for 12 years. I started in prison, so I wrote some beautiful stuff on the outside, shared at many events. I shared at the Black Death in Custody. Motivates me just bringing words together, just having that idea and just expanding on that idea, watching everything come together, building a story in the moment. Sometimes I don't realize what I'm doing, it just happens. Writing for me in prison is a good way to let things out instead of bottling things up and to express myself and to share my ideas to the world. I read, write, motivate other people, go to work and create stuff with words. Get an idea, I want to write it down. Wake up in the night, middle of the night, 2 o'clock, and get an idea, I want to express myself, you know, or write a line and expand it the next day. Challenging myself. So someone gives me a topic, or I'll give myself a topic, I'll challenge myself to write in depth about it. Could be because of AI, and could be mental health, could be anxiety, could be just a rose speaking in metaphor. It gives me self-determination. So once I get pen to paper or finger to computer, then it just happens. Well, this poem is about this theme, 2025, next generation, strength, vision and legacy. I wrote it last night and came out to share it with you now. There's a lot of sound, helicopters, I think there's an army base a few k's away, trolleys, people talking, turning keys, knocking on doors. Winsome in word, wealthy with wisdom, many have traumas, struggles to success. We are the source of our own survival in this season. Remarkable in speech, blessed in spirit. Magic in our shaker leg, meaning in our song line, passion in our stomping, rhythm in our clapsticks. Whilst healing with the didgeridoo and your darkie, whilst on our ancestors' shoulders, self-worth worthy to be praised, seeing and being seen. Vulnerability is strength, strengthening our five senses on our shores. 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It's layers with our lineage that's unlimited in the now, knowing our identity, truth, place, powers in the pen. Generation unto generation under the firmament is born, formed from the soil, dirt, where sons, daughters, dreaming from dawn to dust in unseen atmosphere. By our ancient spirits singing within the depth of our soul, with song of the didgeridoo boomerangs echoing in our minds and hearts, in honour holding all together in this togetherness. It's touching our elders, young warriors, footprints, movement, moving with the wind, shining with splendour. We are spiritual people, destined, due, from the dream time for this day. Determination is within our DNA. D for deadly, N for natural, A for ability. That's who we are, Aboriginals. Original custodial owners of this land. Many tribes, one people. Leaders, learners, educators, knowledge holders, protectors, providers, brothers, uncles, fathers, grandfathers, husbands, above all, warriors. Winsome in word, wealthy with wisdom, many have traumas, struggles to success. We are the source of our own survival in this season. Remarkable in speech, blessed in spirit, magic in our shaker leg, meaning in our song line. I want to say hello to all my loved ones, people that don't believe in themselves, just keep putting one foot in front of the next, you know? Putting one foot in front of the next.
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6: 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I see half the Koori boys as family. 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Shout out all the love. It's Bilal. 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
21: It's Darren. Today it's our day, NAIDOC Day, and all the brothers are coming out here on the oval to celebrate and watch all us dancers. My tribe is Gamilaroi tribe from Moree. Bogabilla, my grandmother's from Bogabilla, Tumala Mission. She was raised up there in the old days, the old tin shacks. She was taken away, stolen generation, for us to have a better life. I think my grandmother's the most strongest person in the world. She went through a lot.
7: She still managed to keep all her family together. I'm Derek. Shout out to all the Gumaroi Nation, the Gamilaroi people. I'm standing here on Darik land, and I want to give a big shout out to the people and pay my respects to the people that I'm land I'm standing on. My cousin Niggs was talking about my family. Family means a lot to us. The culture and the connection that we share with people teach the young generation change for the better. Thanks.
21: I've been in and out of jail for a while. When I'm out on a bout like this, I feel a bit free, you know. We've got an open space. We've got a lot of place to walk. We mingle with each other and talk. Some places are a little bit different. People go to education and enjoy themselves. People go to work, get work so they can get money and buy-ups. Some people just like to just kick back in the wing and do their own thing. That's our life in John Moroney at the moment.
7: I'm Derek. Shout out to all the Gumaroi Nation, the Gamilaroi people.
6: NAIDOC means for me more of a family unit. I see half the Koori boys as family. My kids are half Koori. Shout out all the love. It's Bilal. Love yous all.
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9: 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Yell out to the ACT boys. Yeah.
25: You know the special thing about today? Look, I've learned the beauty of different cultures, you know, and how we can all get together.
6: Have fun. Have something to eat.
25: Yes.
6: We're all family, basically.
25: Different background. But today, when we were given the chance to come and enjoy the day and see the different cultures, that was a great thing, you know, and shout out to the governor in John Moroney, and thank you guys for a great day. But my background's Persian, but I've been in Australia most of my life. But yeah, it was so enjoyable watching all this. Just fortunate to be in green. We aren't criminals, we're just going the wrong way. And there are some brothers here that really need help. They don't need to be incarcerated. These days actually bring us together to understand, hey, like, there are people out there that don't need to be incarcerated. They need to be helped.
6: Some people need welfare, some people need families.
25: Housing, family, all that after jail. Culture's got to be respected, especially while we're in custody and we're all living together. And like I said, once again, thanks to the governor here and the John Moroney organisers for organising NAIDOC Day. It helped us get together again more closer and understand the culture of not only the Koori boys, watch the beauty of what really means to them, you know what I mean? These boys aren't only in jail, we're all brothers, and you know, at the end of the day, we love to be part of one culture and one country, which is Australia.
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27: Hi, my name's Tolwan. I just want to give a shout out to my mob up in the Cape York, Gurung Yatta Kata Clan, all the Waimaras in the Torres Strait, Bauru Island, my Aka Joycey Waimaras people. I love yous, big shout out. Stay strong, love yous. Yeah, I'm good. I'm strong. I'm home soon. So I'm strong, I'm deadly, I'm black still. So yeah, love yous.
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33: I'm a proud Darragon Durrell woman. Fam. Bang on those walls. 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
34: You know what I say? 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
6: Hey, guys, I just want to shout out to my kids, my clan, my sisters, love yous. My family comes from Brewarana, yes. My name's Thomas. I'm going well. I'm doing fine. We're dancing today. I feel great. Life's good. NAIDOC means my culture, my spirit, who I am, where I'm from. It means a lot. Have a great day. Thank you.
7: 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I'm doing good. Doing dancing today for NAIDOC. I'm a proud Kamilaroi man from Dubbo. 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
8: Kenny Zilimovsky from Gamarada Aboriginal Healing and Cultural Leadership here at JMC with my brothers. More of NAIDOC coming up right after this. Don't go away.
4: Yeah, shout out to my fam, my mum, my girl, my sister, my nieces. Much love. And all the brothers in green doing it rough. 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Soldier on.
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13: 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Yeah, that's it. Get together, have a yarn, beef sausages, and then we've got kangaroo sausages. 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
14: I'm the actual Koori delegate at the moment. The best thing about NAIDOC is being here with the brothers here from all different parts of the state. There's about 107 brothers in this jail. I've got mob up in Kempsey there, Dungardy land. My father's from up there, yeah, so miss all the family up there. I'm born and bred in Redfern, but yeah, I'll be home soon. Yeah, tell them that I love them heaps and miss them, and hopefully I'll be home soon.
4: Shout out to my family, Zanamada and Walker. I'm going good.
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16: The best thing about NAIDOC is the mob, all the brothers getting around one another, all coming together. You don't really get this, so it's very rare and we're all proud of it, proud of who we are. Luke, shout out to my mob from Narendra. Wadri, yes, much love.
7: The best thing about NAIDOC Day is just getting together with all the brothers and that, and the family and the mob, you know, yeah, it's just the good, best thing about NAIDOC Day. I just want to give a message out to my old girl, and then my family from Wellington, the Wadri tribe and that. Just want to say it's a good shout out, you know. Oh, I'm good, yeah, I'm good. Hopefully I'll go home soon, so yeah.
4: 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Been anxious, but I just got to roll with it.
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9: 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A few messages out there for the boys would be to keep your head up. You know, lock the locks, mate. They can't stop the clocks.
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0: welcome to you wherever you may be listening. First of all, let's begin by acknowledging traditional owners of the land and elders past and present. Today, you'll hear some of the stories we've been following this week. You'll hear from Our Watch's Head of Aboriginal and Torres Strait Islander Strategy, Regan Mitchell, about a new report on violence against Aboriginal and Torres Strait Islander women. And you'll also hear from Rear Admiral Brett Sonter from the Australian Border Force, raising his concerns about foreign fishing vessels along the Northern Territory coast. And Auckland University's Māori Studies Professor Margaret Mutu will be breaking down this week's record-breaking Māori-led protest in Wellington this week. My name is Harrison Peterson, and this is Weekly News in Review. When it comes to reporting on violence against Aboriginal and Torres Strait Islander women, advocates say there are two common avenues. Our Watch, an organisation that is working to prevent violence against women, says the media often ignores stories about Indigenous women, and when they do report on it, it's discriminating and harmful. Our Watch's Head of Aboriginal and Torres Strait Islander Strategy and Wiradjuri and Ngunnawal woman, Regan Mitchell, is talking to NIRS reporter Sarah Wadigo.
1: For all women, but for our women, the evidence tells us, and it's Black women, we know this, the ongoing colonial impacts, oppression, discrimination and racism that is very much in play today creates a dangerous environment where violence is more likely to occur and be accepted. And as a country, we are desensitised to it. So Our Watch doesn't directly work with victim survivors or perpetrators, but we work to change the behaviours, the attitudes and the structures and the systems in every pocket of society that enables men's violence against women more likely to occur.
2: So I understand that you are developing a resource at the moment for media on how to report on the violence against Indigenous women and gendered violence. Talk me through this study and what you guys have found so far, and what is the purpose of this resource?
1: Yeah, so this resource is really important, and it's a core part of Our Watch's work to improve media reporting and responsible media reporting for all women. The evidence is clear on what drives violence. So media are in an incredibly powerful position to promote what the evidence tells us for women to be safe. We need an environment where women are equal and respected, and for us as Aboriginal and Torres Strait Islander women, where we are an environment where we are not discriminated against, oppressed and experiencing racism. So the harsh reality is our women, when missing and murdered, is often not deemed newsworthy. Yet we see other women, and also like white women, middle-class women, who receive a vastly different response that's dictated from if the media reports on it and how it's reported. So we really need this resource to improve media attention for our women who are experiencing violence and who are murdered and missing. And it's way past time that our women are treated with the same care and have the same value on our safety, and that the broader society is hearing about it and has an opportunity to act on it.
2: Can you also provide some examples of bad reporting?
1: Unfortunately, there's far too many examples of bad reporting in Australia with all women experiencing violence or a lack of reporting at all in the case of Aboriginal and Torres Strait Islander women. Research has shown us that there is commonly silence in reporting on our women who have experienced violence. And when there is reporting, often it's dehumanising. An example of inappropriate and disrespectful reporting was when Lynette Daly was murdered, and the headline read, "Two men charged over young mother's beach death." Two men who allegedly left a young mother to die on a beach after a night of wild sex had been charged over her death. And this type of reporting, I don't even know how to describe that. It's not just disrespectful, but that type of harmful victim blaming, trivializing, sexualizing an innocent woman who has been murdered can actually increase attitudes of racism. As she was an Aboriginal woman, it can increase attitudes of women not being equal to men and disrespect of women, and it can also lead to Aboriginal and Torres Strait Islander being more safe, because the evidence tells us that these behaviours and these attitudes in the treatment from men to women is the underlying cause of violence.
2: Who are you working with to develop this resource?
1: So recently Our Watch had the privilege of having a yarning circle. So they brought together a group of leading Aboriginal and Torres Strait Islander journalists, academics and people working in gender-based violence for a day just to have that yarn together in a private space, which it was really powerful, yarning about violence against our women and how the media influences it. And it led to some strong insights about what's needed to address this deeply embedded institutionalized racism, bias and discrimination across the media industry that we see play out. And some of the insights from the Yarning Circle will shape the development of a package for people working in the media to more accurately and sensitively report on violence against First Nations women.
0: It's been a landmark week in Victoria, with treaty talks beginning between state government and the First Peoples Assembly.
3: Yeah, I think at its heart, really what the treaty is looking for is to try and empower First Peoples. And you know, we see lots of talk around closing the gap, and sadly closing the gap is very much a deficit lens on things. But the most recent report from the Productivity Commission looked at how do we need to close the gap. And the key things they identified were that we need greater involvement of First Peoples in these matters, and we need to hold government accountable for actually delivering on that. And they're the types of things we want to achieve through a treaty.
0: That's co-chair of the First Peoples Assembly of Victoria, Reuben Berg, speaking to the ABC. Victorian Premier Jacinta Allan says it's time for the government to listen to First Nations people.
4: We know we need to change in resetting that relationship between the state of Victoria and First Peoples in this state. We need to change. We need to change the way that relationship is currently structured, it currently operates, and the way we drive that change is to listen directly to the people who are affected by the policies.
0: The future management of land and sea country will be developed by First Nations people with the support of experts from 8 universities. That's a snapshot of the new Australian Research Council Centre of Excellence for Indigenous and Environmental Histories and Futures at the James Cook University in Cairns. The academics will draw on the experience of traditional owners to guide their work on land and sea country across Australia. The centre's Deputy Director, Professor Michael Sean Fletcher, is talking to NIRS reporter Mark Hides.
5: The importance of the past is without knowing where we've come from, we have no idea where we need to be going or where we should be going. So Aboriginal and Torres Strait Islander people curated and cared for healthy lands that supported millions of people. And since the British invasion, we've seen species loss at some of the fastest rates that we've experienced in their geological history. We're seeing catastrophic fires and we're seeing a whole lot of environmental problems that are the disintegration or the degradation of those healthy landscapes and healthy country that mob were curating. So we need to reawaken that knowledge and re-engage with that knowledge so we can return health.
6: We've heard a lot over the years about Indigenous management of land in terms of controlled burns and things like that, but I haven't heard much about their management of the sea in comparison. What sort of processes and traditions are you looking at?
5: So in sea country, we're interested in how Aboriginal and Torres Strait Islander people utilised ocean resources, how they decided to choose which resources to use, how they protected resources, how they made sure that for thousands and thousands of years those resources were available, and that way we can hit upon some kind of sustainable resource use.
6: Is that sort of something these days? I'm just thinking like commercial fishing, we're back in their time, they probably didn't take too much, they just took what they needed?
5: Yeah, not only not taking too much, but also selecting which kinds of animals or resources to take, whether it was adults or juveniles, so that you had a sustainable population moving forward. And what we see quite often is that for thousands upon thousands of years, the archaeological evidence indicates that the kinds of resources used, whether that be dugong, whether it be shellfish, whether that be other kinds of fish, were of a size range that didn't impact the capacity for those organisms to reproduce. So they weren't taking, you know, big old reproductive adults or young that would impact the sustainability of the population. Yet they were able to sustain, you know, as I said, millions of people. The latest evidence shows that there were millions of mob in Australia when the British invaded. So that kind of information around what to target, when to target it, what time of year is another important aspect of when you harvest. We can really sort of hit upon some kind of sustainable resource use out of our sea country and our land as well.
6: Has a lot of research been done on this sort of lines before? Is there much you can draw on?
5: There's bits and pieces. I think the unique thing about the centre is that we're not just inventing questions in a university or another agency and then imposing those upon community. We're laying ourselves as tools to use to a degree and also as true collaborators for community to decide what they want to look at, what they feel is important, and how we can activate that. So the difference here is not so much that we're doing things, it's who's deciding what's being done and how that data is then used moving forward to return health to country.
6: And what sort of role in that will traditional owners and elders have?
5: They're the leaders, really. The mix of the centre is 8 universities, 8 partner organisations, Aboriginal communities, Aboriginal and Torres Strait Islander communities. So we have the GBK, which is the Torres Strait Islander group, and 7 Aboriginal corporations on mainland Australia. And they are discrete, true partnerships in which we academics, you know, I'm a Wiradjuri man, but my mob aren't involved in the Centre of Excellence. We have 8 discrete Aboriginal and Torres Strait Islander groups. We bring our skills to bear, we bring our minds to bear, we sit with community multiple times over, you know, 6 months to a year before we even get any research hitting the ground. And that is a true reflection of what community want to know and want us to do within the capacity of the skills that we have.
6: Reading between the lines, you're going to be consulting with them a lot.
5: Yeah, not even consulting. The ideal scenario is that they're driving the bus and we are helping them along the way in terms of this is possible, that is not possible, let's give it a go. Oh, we haven't thought about that before, we're going to give it a try. So really we're trying and succeeding, I think, in the 6 months we've been up and running, or just under 6 months, in putting community voice first, letting them drive rather than the usual way, which is the scientists and academics driving and asking community to come along.
0: The Northern Land Council this week's raised concerns about an increasing presence of foreign fishing vessels along the Northern Territory coast. The Land Council also voiced concern that their warning of the increase had gone unheard by the Australian Border Force. This week, Adam Evans spoke to Rear Admiral Brett Sonter from the Australian Border Force, who agrees there's been a significant rise in illegal fishers.
7: But as you may or may not be aware, we have repostured elements of the force across to the north. And just in the last 96 hours, we've been able to intercept 12 vessels and actually on behalf of the Australian Fisheries Management Authority, and interdict them and send them away from your particular area.
8: You mentioned before using, you know, people on the ground and that, such as like community and rangers and stuff like that, you know, Indigenous rangers, I'm assuming, would go into that. What is the interactions there? And because I guess I ask because the NLCs says they sort of bring things up and they feel like they go unheard. And I guess they've mentioned that this has sort of been growing since COVID as well. So, like, they've seen a bit of an increase since back then. So how does this information generally filter through to you guys?
7: Yeah, thanks, Adam. There's about 3 questions in there. If I can break them down, please, I heard them for you and your listeners. First of all, the information you're getting about increased activity, illegal activity post-COVID is accurate. As we know, a lot of things stopped in COVID, and we have seen an increase since the end of COVID. So that information that you're hearing is accurate. I go back to a piece of information that I gave you and your listeners before, however, and that is the fact that we are seeing a reduction this year due to our efforts. in the number of legal fishers in the economic exclusion zone writ large. In terms of information flow, I am listening. So please, for you and your listeners, I do listen when I'm told this, and that really does sort of lead to your third question about interactions. And can I say, when we get reports, we do react. Just understand that the sheer geography is such that we mightn't react as fast as what people would want. I have planes and ships. They're trying to do quite an extensive requirement. I might have something that is more concerning, but I will react and respond. And for your listeners that maybe are not mariners, like me, who's spent 22 years on the sea, unfortunately it takes a little time for a ship to move from one place to the other. But we do react moving forward. The collaboration is really important. So in some areas, we're actually actively working with the locals in joint patrols, in joint conversations. I would also lead to say that, you know, we do have the border watch aspect of the Australian Border Force, which for your listeners that see things differently or see things that are out of the ordinary, can I encourage you to make those reports? There is no bad report. We'll always come back to you with a response when someone makes a report. But

0: country. So I really do ask that where you see that out of the ordinary, no matter how you think it's serious or not, just report it. Every piece of information we get is valuable to us moving forward.
1: Now moving to Aotearoa for your final story. This week, tens of thousands of Maori and non-Maori protesters met outside of Parliament House in Wellington to push back against anti-Maori policies.

0: It marked the end of an 8-day protest march, or hikoi, which involves Maori nations moving across the entire country to meet with communities and make their voices heard. The hikoi was sparked by the ACT Party's Treaty Principles Bill, which aims to alter the interpretation of the country's founding document, the Treaty of Waitangi. Earlier this week, I spoke with the University of Auckland's Maori Studies professor, Margaret Mutu, to break down the success of the hikoi and what's next.
1: It has been a marvellous demonstration of the power that is possible and the power that can be demonstrated if you adhere to Te Tiriti or Waitangi, our founding treaty for the country. And the reason I say that is because at the beginning of the hikoi, at the beginning of the march, the organisers were quite clear that this wasn't just for Māori, it was for all New Zealanders. In response to the government's attack on Māori, which was being so divisive of the country. So this was Māori taking a totally different approach to say, no, you don't have to divide the country. We will show you how to unite the country. And so that's what it did. It deliberately went down the country asking Pākehās, asking whites to join, and all others, whites, Pacific Islanders, there are our relations, Asians, everybody, to just join in. And that's actually what happened. Now, the hikoi itself was extremely good-natured, very, very peaceful, and everybody just getting on with each other, which was and is the vision of the treaty.
2: And I was just wondering what participation looked like from younger generations of Māori. Of course, you had Hannah Rafiti, Maipi Clark's haka in Parliament. That's kind of gone viral. Have you been noticing younger Māori getting more involved?
1: Oh, yes, most definitely. Sort of my generation that was responsible for the 2004 march, and we were children or we were young adults in the first big one, which was in 1975, demanding that our lands no longer be confiscated. So we had actually said to the younger generations, you know, it's your time to take over. And I delivered a few webinars and presentations to young groups, pleading with them to take over from us. And then we had quite a big gathering at the University of Auckland Marae. When was it? Probably in August, I think it was, where a lot of the activists from the 1990s, 2000s, just issued a directive to the younger generation to please take over. When I was talking to them at the beginning of this year, they were a little bit of afraid to do anything. They are the ones who have actually ended up leading this one. And they were a bit scared. I don't know what it was about. I think they thought we had so much experience that they couldn't possibly do the same, which just wasn't true. This younger generation has been through the total immersion Māori schools. And for them, they are very comfortable in their own skins. They are very proud to be Māori. Most of them speak Māori. And they just get on and do things, whereas my generation had been brought up in deeply racist environments and were really struggling and fighting to pull ourselves out of that. But this generation,

0: This younger generation, they have not been subjected to the level of oppression that my generation was. They're a lot freer than we are. And given the confidence and motivation to just get on and do it, well, you saw what they did. They did it far better than we've ever done it.
1: In regards to the Treaty Principles Bill, so it's not expected to be voted down until sometime next year. In the meantime, will the slim possibility of it passing be hanging over Māori?
0: You know, the behaviour of the National Party and New Zealand First in that coalition government, along with the ACT Party that sponsors that bill, we do not necessarily trust them. Their approach to this is always that they would vote it down, but what they had said was they would vote it down after the first reading. Well, they haven't voted it down after the first reading. They've allowed it to go on to select committee. They're now saying they will vote it down at second reading, so you can understand why we don't trust them. However, politically, I think it would be absolute suicide for them to now vote it to carry on after the second reading. So you are getting absolute reassurances from both the National Party, who is supposed to be leading this government, but you know it's just being dictated to by the much smaller ACT Party. New Zealand First has always been clear that it would not support, and I think we can trust those ones, but even there, we're not sure.
1: Yeah, and in following this week's hikoi, what will be the focus of Māori going forward?
0: So there's two things. The first thing is that we have been trying for over a decade now to bring Māori together and to set up our own institution, which we are calling our term for it is Te Whare o Te Kotahitanga. It's a house of unity of Māori primarily, because it will be run along completely Māori lines, according to Māori law, Māori custom, Māori culture. But it will also invite Pākehā to participate in it if that's what they want. Now, we have been working on that since 2010, and it was quite slow, but it's taken up huge impetus this year. And they call it the Kotahitanga movement, the unity movement, trying to unite all of Māori, but also bringing in non-Māori as well. We need to work very hard on that and get it up and running.
1: And that's weekly news in review for another week. 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You can also follow us on Instagram, Facebook, or LinkedIn. 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That's news at nirs.org.au. I'm Harrison Peterson. 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
4: Tonight in the Silver City, we're dropping to an overnight low of 7. For tomorrow Wednesday, it'll be sunny with a chance of morning fog. Top of 15 and dropping to an overnight minimum of 7. And looking ahead to Thursday, sunny with areas of morning frost, a high of 15 and dropping to an overnight low of 5 degrees. In Menindee tonight, dropping to an overnight minimum of 10. For tomorrow Wednesday, it'll be sunny with a chance of morning fog, top of 17 and dropping to an overnight low of 7. And looking ahead for Thursday, sunny with areas of morning frost, top of 16 and dropping to an overnight low of 6 degrees. Currently in the hill, it is 11 and 12 in Menindee.
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Hi there, folks. Welcome to the one and only Deadly Beats this Friday night. It is great to have your company for the show and this evening. And this is the spot right here to find the very best Aboriginal and Torres Strait Islander hip-hop, R&B and soul music by some of Australia's best ATIS artists or Zenith Keth artists as well. I'm Rooboy and I'll be your host for the show. Now you were just listening to, what were we just listening to? We were listening to a mob called Dem Mob with their song Suit Vibes. So if you want to hear tracks like that and many more, like we'll have a new track from Velvet Trip. We also got a track from Emily Warmer, Betty Ray's and Psycho. So we got some nice tracks up. So if you want to hear similar tracks or, you know, some good tracks like that, yeah, we'll play them right through the show for you. Now I'd like to acknowledge and show my respect to the Kaurna people, their culture, their beliefs, their customs, and their land here in the Adelaide Plains of South Australia. It always was and always will be Kaurna land. I want to show my respect and acknowledge the many lands on which you may be hearing Deadly Beats across this beautiful country of ours. And what a beautiful country Australia is, on your local radio stations. I'm Rooboy and Noongar Noongar Jetty Sudden Aranda Corny hosting for Deadly Beats tonight. Now, before we get the show into full effect, I would like to let everyone know that this show does come with a language warning. As I do play Deadly Beats, I do control... do contain coarse language. There we go. We got it out sooner or later. So please be aware if you're going to tune in with Deadly Beats tonight. And so without further ado, it's time to get this, as we always say, the Noongar word for deadly, and Mortage music cracking for you all. Now this, to get the show moving, we've got a song from Baker Boy called Thick Skin, but it also has, we've got a bit also... featuring, it's got Thelma Plum, Emma Donovan, Kian and Jade Wah, and they all make up this deadly song, Thick Skin. So we're going to play that for you folks, and guess what? You're listening to Deadly Beats with Rooboy.

Welcome back, folks. That was Velvet Trip with their song Let It Go. We also had Nadala with her song Bold. And then we had One and Only Baker Boy featuring all those other great artists with him, his song called Thick Skin. I'd like to... There's a bit of a bio on Nadala, which sang her song Bold. Her genres include folk, indie, soul, roots and pop. She's from New South Wales, North Coast. Is an Aboriginal singer-songwriter born of the... Hopefully I don't get this wrong. The Jungan people of the coast, Kimberley, now living in Byron Bay, blending Indigenous e-rock, blues, roots and soul, and self-describes her music as an anthem for opening hearts and raising fists, inspired by musicians like Julia Jacklin, Billie Holiday and Samia. Strong vocals, lo-fi instruments or instrumentation, stripped back live feel. So that's a bit of her bio there. So we're going to go back to the music now. We're going to go and play a bit of... What are we going to go and play a bit of? We're going to play a bit of Psycho, which spelt C-Y-C-C-O, with her song. Well, it's a bit of a cover for Panel. It's called Solid Gold. And we're going to play that for you, folks. And you're listening to Deadly Beats with Rude Boy.

0: me.
1: Ah, yes, that was Adore Me. And we do adore you, Emily Waramar, for you and your great music. We also had Ikaru Maru, with their song Hey Jamal Jamal. We also had Psycho, which is spelled C-Y-C-C-O, with her track, a Panel cover called Solid Gold. I'd like to just tell you about Ikari Maru, excuse me, meaning black sky, first recorded at the self-titled album in 1984, so it's way back when, with the hit track Jamal Jamal, and beginning in the Pitjantjatjara community of Amata, south of Uluru. Ikari Maru performed a unique blend of rock and rhythm and desert surf. The band are one of Central Desert's favourites. And they're also our favourites here on Deadly Beats also. Now back to some more Deadly Beats for you all. And up next we got the Betty Ray. So we're going to play Betty Ray's track Red Light. So hopefully you enjoy this, folks. And you're listening to Deadly Beats with Rooboy.

Welcome back. How's your night been? How you just taking a load off? It's a Friday, and hopefully you're all having a good night in. That was Kankawa Nagara, Olive Knight, with the Edge of the Desert. We also had Andrew Gura Weary Band with their track Ariba. We also had Kiana with her track also, Love You More. And then we started off with the Betty Rays and, with their track Red Light. And the Betty Rays, they featured on Triple J at one point. With a song done by Cold Chisel, Kisan or something like that. I'm trying to remember. My brain's a bit mush at the moment. Betty Rays, the bit of a bio of Betty Rays. They're an Australian rock band from outer Brisbane suburb of Redland Bay, Queensland. Music described as roll-licking coastal funk or punk rock. They are best known for their 2020 single, bit tongue-tied, folks, sorry, Sober Coaster. The band also supported Tones and I on tour. And, so that's a bit about them. So each time we have a bit of a break, I'm going to do a little bit of a bio, or not a long bio, but a little bit of a bio of some of the artists we play on the show, and just get to know who I'm playing and what they're all about and different things about them and where they're from and, you know, yeah. So we're going to go back to the music, folks, and we're going to go back with Jungaji Adore. We're going to go with his track and hopefully enjoy this. And you're listening to Deadly Beats with Rue Boy.

Don't

Cause we still live in a time when the color of a person's skin can still be the sole cause of the trouble that person lands in. Because we still have fools with very loud voices who confuse living culture with lifestyle choices. Because this land has a whole lot of history it still needs to face up to.

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7: Hello and welcome to Let's Talk. My name is Karen Durante. I want to begin by acknowledging our ancestors and elders whose shoulders we stand on. I also want to acknowledge traditional owners of the land where you're listening to this broadcast from and acknowledge Aboriginal and Torres Strait peoples have never ceded their sovereignty. Now, when I grew up, I remember Marcia Hines being named by music aficionados as the Queen of Pop. Well, today, that title goes to Jess Malboy, with 6 top 10 albums, including 2 number ones, 16 top 20s, and the first Indigenous artist to debut at number one on the ARIA charts. It's not hard to know why. Now, on top of that, she's represented Australia in Eurovision and created and performed the Australian team's anthem at the 2024 Paris Olympics. Today, Jess is joining us to yarn about her upcoming show at QPAC's Clancestry. For one night only, Jess will be presenting The Story of Me, a musical journey through my career. Firstly, I began by asking her about becoming a mother in January last year.
8: Oh, I feel like I've always been mothering ever since like I was born. I'm one of 5 girls and I'm like in that kind of lineup. I'm the second youngest, so 3 older sisters and 1 younger sister. But I feel like as I've gotten older, I've been able to like mother all my sisters, you know, like with the work that I do. And like, I just feel like as I've gotten older, they've like looked up to me and just like know like the workload and, you know, the challenges it is being in the music and being able to kind of be in 2 places and like being away from home. So yeah, like I've mothered like all my cousins when I was like, you know, younger, looking after all my cousins and making sure that they were safe or right or got to school or they were fed. And yeah, so I think it was a very natural transition for me when I decided that I wanted to, I guess, physically become a mother. It felt right. Like like there was a bit of anxiousness and like the, obviously the process of how that was going to go because everyone has a different experience. But I really, my instincts were like, I've known this, like this has been in my body and I've had the physical experience like with my own family. So like, and it is, it's very different, but I've just felt very like blessed and lucky that it was such a, just a very fluid experience. And like when she arrived, like it was quiet and it was so calm and there was just such joy, which was probably like just coming out of our, like my body was just like this really loud joy, but in the quietness. I don't know if that makes sense, but she let out a little cry and I was like, whoa, like, wow. Like I kind of exhaled then. And I just felt like, you know, spirit, like, you know, my spirit or my ancestors, and also just like every, like my values, everything just kind of came rushing and just like, just kind of almost giving us a big hug. And, yeah, it just felt like I'd been here before. And now like actually physically, she's now, Mia now is, Mia Ray is 17 months now. And I see a lot of me in her and it freaks me out. Like I watch her and I see like, you know, the way she stands or how her leg bends, you know, leans to the right, you know, and how like just then when she looks at me, she gives me these eyes like, no, mum, you know, she doesn't have to say it, but just her body language and her eye contact with me is just like she's been here before. And that's how kind of like we're communicating at the moment, but she's just so aware. And I think I'm at a stage of like my motheringness that I feel really lucky. Like I'm in a position where I get to relearn with her, but also kind of guide her, in a way that I don't want it to be forced either. Like I don't want to force me to force her to do what I want her to do. But in a way that I'm just trusting her. You know, so that's like all that combined of just reflecting on who I've been, you know, becoming mum to her and being her guide, being, you know, tender and discovering things with her, being with her is been so magic, as well as like being able to outpour in music. Like that's kind of, it is a special place to be in. And I'm really grateful, to be honest, yeah.
7: The mother in me wants to ask you a multitude of other questions, but we know that you...
8: Go on.
7: No. I'd say we want to focus on your visit to Mugajan, Brisbane. Of course, you're bringing your musical, The Story of Me, a musical journey through my career to QPAC as part of Clancestry, and, you know, Mob are excited about you coming. I don't know if it's sold out yet, but I imagine... It will be.
8: I think it's pretty close. yeah, look, honestly, you just kind of introing that is, I kind of like had me, like, I just kind of shuffled a little bit further on the edge of my seat because I haven't done a show like this, you know. It's very different from my previous shows that, and I when I say different is because all I've ever known when I started out was doing big production, light, you know, full band shows. You know, I've always invested in really kind of theatrics in that and the drama in that. And so, but what I've also known, which I think sometimes people forget, is that I'm just okay with just my own instrument, which is my vocals. Like I could just do that all day. And then, you know, and then pairing it with, you know, a guitar or pairing it with another instrument. And I like, well, we can just fluidly go off and start creating and then sharing stories on top of that. So this, the story of me, and that journey of, well, my musical journey is really a dedication to, like the shoulders that I have stood on to be where I am today. And I think it's like just paying tribute or homage to those amazing humans who, you know, whether it's my mum and dad, who had no idea what they were doing when they decided that, you know, they were going to help me to the path of music, you know, and through their own personal challenges and looking after the rest of the kids, in the midst of that was like, we believe in this girl. Like, she really wants to do this. Like, we've gone through all the rest of the girls and she seems like she's a bit solid that she wants to do this. So, you know, let's try and invest in this and maybe bring on support. You know, so there's that whole journey of talking about them and I guess the layers of my parents who just kind of didn't wing it. They had instincts and that's what they went with. They went with their gut and then they also had like street sense so they could understand by meeting someone if they had good energy or they had bad energy so that, you know, they would then go off that, which taught me a lot of how to, I guess, build and, you know, when I would be in the presence of other people, like how I was going to manage that when my parents weren't going to be around. To the point of like the person within the show, I do a dedication to someone who gave me the very foundation of music. So like the real structure, the kind of, you know, sing from your diaphragm and let it out and, you know, then attach your emotion to it. And it was the technical side, the foundation of music. Who I dedicate that to, a very special person, and that's at the beginning of the show, which I really wanted to kind of, I guess I wanted to kind of set the tone of how I was going to build the show or express the show was that this was going to be a tribute and dedication to these beautiful people who saw something in me that I didn't quite understand, or that I didn't believe in it yet. And then, you know, to like, you know, when the show comes around, because I think when people think of me and where my career started was Australian Idol, but my journey didn't begin there. Like my journey began, busking on the streets of Darwin, and then, you know, my mum and her sisters, their antiques of, you know, the double trouble, you know, would have these big and bright ideas, you know, to put me in talent quests and, you know, cart me around, like drive me around to like places and, you know, just ask people, like encourage people to believe in me, you know, and it was the way that they did it that I get to explain that and you know, show images of that. But I think all around the show is really, really present. It's not about the lights. It's not about the kind of, okay, now sing this song. It's totally fluid. It's about like that banter between myself and the person in the audience. You know, it does get quite personal and emotional. And the fact that I get to do that so openly and in places that are safe to do that. And I guess that's me creating that and writing, you know, that show to the point where, yeah, that eventually I get to sing, you know, but it's about almost kind of like when I think about it, I remember, you know, my mum or, you know, my nana would, to get kind of settled, she would go and make a cup of tea. And that was like the kind of ritual to then being able to sit down and actually have a very open conversation or perhaps sometimes just sitting in silence. So I wanted to kind of bring that element of like, you know, that kind of greeting where it almost felt like we were having a conversation in silence. This show has that kind of energy and kind of big power about just, you know, the importance of just showing up.
7: Have you made any changes? Because I think the first show was in Adelaide.
8: Yes, that's right. My first kind of tease of the show was in Adelaide, and I have made changes, not dramatically. I did have to kind of cut it down to, I think that show almost ran for 3 hours, and I was like, oopsies. but you know what? No one moved. No one kind of, no one complained. Like, that. Everyone was so totally with me, and I feel like I'd never had that before. Like, I've always done a show that's just like, all right, da-da-da-da-da-da, and now out, you know? Like, there's the intro, there's the middle, and there's the outro. Like, this show does have that kind of arc, but it's not a forced arc. It's like, just so, it's so kind, and like, there's so much warmth and considered thinking, and thought-provoking, because there were also moments in my life that nobody knew that had gone wrong, or perhaps, decided, just things that were challenging and, had gone wrong, but no one ever got to see that or hear about it. It's just so nice to be able to share in this show. And it's all from my point of view, but also speaking on those people who had told it differently now get to hear my take on it.
7: You strike me as an intensely private person, so I do appreciate that you opened a lot about the birth of your daughter and the mothering that you did with even your younger sibling. I connected with you because you, like me, second last child, could have been the baby, but, younger sister turned up. And not really her fault, mum and dad's, but then again, mum and dad have been such a guidance to you, as you expect your parents to be. But I guess my question to you in relation to this show, like, you talk about your instrument being your voice, and I wonder, in all that time that you have been performing, whether you've picked up an instrument.
8: Oh, yeah. I started playing piano when I was 11. And that's something that's kind of nobody really knows, that I do play the piano, and that's how I write a lot of my songs. But I think the first instrument that I ever touched was my dad's guitar. So he, in the church, the Indonesian Uniting Church we grew up in, which just spoke Bahasa, we used to see my dad get up to lead the congregation in song with his electric guitar, and then sometimes acoustically, and then we would harmonize with what he was playing. So, and a lot of the hymns that we learned. So guitar was my very first instrument that I put my hands on. And then it was a microphone, which was like blew my mind. And then it was, a cassette player, which I learned how to record my voice on, and I would tell stories on my opera's old cassette player, which I then had, tons. I would tell my parents to buy me some like tapes, or like find me old tapes that I could re-record over. And then it was the piano. So that was kind of like the transition of gathering, I guess, knowledge of putting music together with those items, was one hell of a like fun ride to be on, and journey to kind of be touching these things and going, well, how do I use this, and then kind of then being wowed when I would hear my voice back, like, oh wow, like that's what I sound like, oh okay, that's me. So identifying with who me, just Jess or Jessica is. So that was, I guess, the journey of experimenting. And I guess, that kind of then led to the thought and the idea of then bringing people into the picture outside of my family, and then trusting them with that idea of, well, what could we do? What's the possibility? And my family, then second came my choir teacher, and then it just kind of went on. Like, there's so many people
7: from there.
8: Yeah.
7: I just wonder if you still have those cassettes around, and just for the benefit of the young ones who might be listening to this interview, cassette, yes, is something that preceded mobile telephones, which most of our young people are recording themselves now on.
8: Yeah, you know, there was this kind of little rectangle thing that has tape, you know, like thin tape, you know, rolled up in it. And, yeah, it's like it's one of the greatest things I think I'd ever kind of explored and experienced, because, you know, the idea of, like, recording and then re-recording it, you know, and, you know, pressing the red button and you know, and the black play button together to record was like the ritual every day after school, running home going, you know, I found this lyric, and then I would put it down. And it was purely based around, I guess, learning the strength of my voice was what I had learnt recording myself on tape, you know, a little small tape recorder. And yeah, I guess that was really wondrous to me. Like, it was the possibility of hearing my voice really small and then hearing it really big and then hearing it kind of in a medium kind of volume. but I just found that was really the spark of joy when it came to creating sound was my own voice. Yeah.
7: Wow. Do you still have the cassettes?
8: I do. Sorry, you asked that question before. I do have the cassettes. They're all in Darwin, in my room. My room's still there. A lot of the stuff that like memorabilia things, I'm a keep. Like, I keep those things. So I'm really fond of those memories, because I think they're the things that kind of kept me strong and like solid, and kind of made me just dream big. When I listen back to some of those tapes, actually last Christmas I pulled out my memorabilia box from like primary school into high school, and I found four of my tapes. One was like Hot 100, like, because I used to like record all. I would literally take my recorder and then record from my sister. Like, well, I would sneak into my sister's room and I would play the Hot 100 when she would go out with her friends, and I would sit there and record it, and I would record the whole thing, A side, B side. And it was like one of the greatest things, but I often found myself just so itchy that I wanted to like record my voice on it. And yeah, so there's like parts of tapes where it's like Hot 100, the countdown of the Hot 100. So then I'd be singing like, you know, Shania Twain's Any Man of Mine or Mariah Carey Hero. Like, it just cuts in and out between, you know, the recording of the countdown of music to me just, you know, singing my favourite songs.
7: Sorry, I'm going to be a voice nerd now, not in as the voice, but more about, you mentioned Mariah Carey there, and, you know, her voice range is amazing. What's your range?
8: Oh, my range? Look, honestly, like, I couldn't hit, like, I felt like as I've gotten older, my voice has gotten stronger and more as in tone and depth. And I've kind of moved away from being like using my wispy voice or using my kind of falsetto. I really tapped into being quite more strong and I guess solid with the note that I'm hitting. Yeah, that's kind of been fun to kind of experiment on, because a lot of the time, you know, my doubt kind of creeps in, and like I'll hear a note that's like really high. It's like, you know, C7 major, like, and I'd fully like, you know, it'd be like on the, I don't know, fifth or sixth octave, and I would just kind of crumble sometimes. I'd be like, oh no, I can't hit that. Like, and then, all of a sudden we'll play the song and like I'd hit it and I'd be like, oh, I had that in me the whole time. Like, but you know, like I do overthink. I'm an overthinker sometimes when it comes to a very, I don't know, I guess when I walk into a place where I'm not familiar, my voice kind of tightens up, and then the doubt kind of, you know, that's the permission for the doubt to flow in, and then all goes kind of wrong, and then I'm anxious, my vocals are tight. But a lot of the time, when it is like a comfortable place, and I know it, I know it well enough to kind of be myself and be free, then then I'm kind of more prone to singing everything and anything, and being as experimental as I can be. I think it really depends on the, I always kind of take it back to where I'm at emotionally. That really drives how high or how happy or how sad I'm going to sing, really comes from, I guess, where I'm at that day or that week, or just in life, I guess, you know, when you kind of absorb the world, and it really all depends on, yeah, what that is a lot of the time. Sometimes I walk into a studio and like I'll have like a whole song written, but I don't quite know, like I know the story, but I don't quite know where melodically, like where the tone and where the melodies are. But it all depends on like when I'm kind of in that zone that I kind of know where it is. A lot of the time I don't have lyrics. I just have melody and I kind of know what I want it to sound like. And then I write it from there. But, it's all kind of fun when you're just kind of in the moment.
7: Yeah. I don't know how much time we have left. I'm conscious that my time is saying that 30 minutes is nearly up. But I did have a couple of other questions for you, if you're happy for me to throw them to you. Of course, after Australian Idol, you signed on with Sony Music, released your first album, which incidentally, turns 20 this year. So I've got a question about that. But yes. Then you went on to Warner Music with them for 4 years. And, of course, last year, close to, a year ago now, you started up your own indie label, Jamali.
8: Yes. Oh, my goodness. Like, starting from, like, the 20 years of being with the label Sony Music Australia was such a roller coaster. I mean, I got to live out my, you know, my teenage years to like my adulthood life was like just a roller coaster. It felt like, when I come to think about it, I just think of, it was a rainbow. Really, it really was. And rainbow in the sense of like I see kind of emotions and moments of my life in color, and I mean the challenges like being away from home really I guess kind of allowed me to be like colorful and to work with so many different people, you know, in the country and around the world. I was creating business. Like I was the business, and it was just amazing to see like how powerful that was, and also just trying to remain, looking forward and always experimenting. Like for me, making music, my goal was to always, you know, work with different people and provide space for others. So that was my goal, and I had such a wonderful time. I think when I got to like my 30s, I realized that I kind of wanted something different. I wanted to kind of go outside the box of like what I'd known and what I'd learned from being with a label for that long. And my very first label that I had always known, I think it was about taking that business and taking that knowledge and that skill set and being able to see what else I could do and understand my strengths a little bit more outside of what I'd known to be, like a very amazing cycle. Being with Warner for the 4 years, I'd never experimented that much with just different people that I didn't expect to be working with. Andrew Clipple was like a major person for the first time I'd ever worked with, but I'd seen his work And just as a producer, as a musician, as an entrepreneur, like I just thought, wow, like you're amazing. We had created some fantastic music. Didn't quite, I guess, form the album that the label wanted at the time. But I eventually, I guess, kind of kept going out of that square or circle, whatever. And just, you know, kept evolving. And then eventually Yours Forever came to life and I went on tour with it in 2024. But I also knew that I had more skills to kind of tap into, which was I'd always dreamed of after, you know, being with my first label for 20 years and then for 4 years with Warner. I knew I had the ability and the strength and the power to be able to create another space where I would like my music to sit. I knew I could do that with the team that I had built, you know, for so many years along the way. And people just with other skill sets that I didn't have or that I couldn't kind of produce. And so, yeah, for me, it was just about having these amazing people, bringing them together, you know, creating and bringing to life Jay Malley, which is another side of me that has always wanted to be out and just be transparent, more transparent than ever. Also just another amazing space for anyone to be involved with or to work with. So Jay Malley was born from for so many years of learning other people's ways to then creating my own that you know, that everyone could be involved with and have a relationship with and make music with. I think most importantly, was just a space where it could be whatever with no agenda. It's just with no politics. It's just purely about music. And so I feel like that was my goal and my mission to bring into the world with Jay Malley, was just a space where anyone could, you know, jump on and just write anything with no kind of write this, write that. No, it's just let's just write. Let's just be music people. Let's be creative people. And and it all be kind of really fair. And so, yeah, I think where I'm at now with, you know, with businesses, is that, yeah, like I've always wanted to be fully and heavily involved. You know, I think, you know, I walked into a space which was owned by other people, and, you know, being kind of ordered what to do a lot of the time. And sometimes it wasn't necessarily what I wanted to do or why I was doing it for, but I felt like I was always doing something for others, in the music industry. And so, you know, I always kept showing up and, you know, kept on, you know, learning the tools and educating myself along the way to be exactly where I've always meant to be, is still being a leader of music and, you know, creating music and creating the space, and a role model in that. But also, just to work with everyone and still have the passion. Like, I'm still super, super passionate about just creating music and just working with everyone who wants to work with me. I feel like really fulfilled in where I am at the moment, and, you know, creating this amazing theatre show, the story of me and like my musical journey, but also being mum and then also just being the creator, the creative person, who genuinely enjoys it, who just loves getting up and spontaneously sings or write, but also sharing also the challenges in between and, you know, sometimes how to get there, because everyone has their different experiences of how they've gotten somewhere or where they're going to, and I just want to be that person.
7: That was Jess Mowboy. I checked with QPAC, by the way, to see if tickets are still available to Jess's show, and they are, but not many left, so best get onto that if you are wanting to go.
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7: Yes, hello and welcome to Let's Talk. My name is Karen Durante. Firstly, I'd like to acknowledge our ancestors and our elders whose shoulders we stand on. I also want to acknowledge traditional owners of the land where you're listening to this broadcast from and acknowledge that Aboriginal and Torres Strait Islander peoples have never ceded their sovereignty. Well, today we're going to hear about a new First Nations business looking at creating pathways for Aboriginal and Torres Strait Islander people who want to either learn a trade, build their skills or start a new career. Lani Blanco Francis started Connections GTO, which works with employers and registered training organisations across New South Wales to create employment opportunities that benefit not only individuals but communities and businesses as well. Connections GTO is actually right now reaching out across to businesses in New South Wales to consider apprenticeships and traineeships as a pathway to building that stronger workforce. And Lani joins us now for Let's Talk. Welcome to the show.
9: Thank you so much, Karen, and Let's Talk for having me today to talk about our GTO. I'm very, very humbled. Thank you.
7: I should start off by mentioning that Lani and I actually grew up together in a bauxite mining town called Weipa, in the Western Cape of Cape York Peninsula, of course. And I think the story goes, Lani, that most black kids, I guess, who grew up in Weipa probably learnt a lot of things from your family, one of them being dance. And then,
9: thank you.
7: Yeah, and those kids that hung out with my family learnt how to do cup murray and feasting. So
9: that's right.
7: Just want to declare that for everybody that Lani and I actually know each other from way back. But Lani, do you want to start off by telling people your mob?
9: Yes, absolutely. So thank you. I'm currently sitting on Googie LNG land, Mossman, far north Queensland, where I actually was born and then grew up in Weipa and Old Marpeen in far north Queensland. I'm a Kanju, proud Kanju, Yadakana woman. And have lived and grown up there for most of my childhood. And as Karen has said, our childhood memories have been one of fun, adventure, and a lot of learning.
7: Mm. And your parents were very active in the community as well. I think, was it Dad or Mum who had connections to Old Marpeen?
9: It was Mum, actually. She actually grew up in she was born in Old Marpeen. And grew up there and then later moved to Thursday Island where she met my father, Silver, and they got married and moved south and had most of us, majority of us kids in Mossman, Googie LNG land, and we grew up here. And then most of our childhood was in Weipa. So, yeah, Mum's the connection to Old Marpeen and to Weipa.
7: Yeah, and what's her name? Whose decision was it to move to Weipa? It was for work for Dad?
9: Yes, it was. Dad actually, he'd always worked the cane fields here in Mossman, and then he then moved. He was driving all over Australia, you know, dropping off, you know, in the sugar industry, so he was away a lot. So when the opportunity came up for him and he applied for Comalco and got on to a gang up there, he and my eldest brother, Ray Blanco, then moved up first and then established themselves in the community. And then we were then hosted by families. Then we all got in a panel van, packed all of us in one little car. I forgot to mention, Karen, I come from a family of 14. Well, Mum and Dad had 14 of us, but 13 of us, and broke down halfway on the dirt road to Weipa. But we eventually got there, and Mum and Dad then established our life there. But it was the opportunity with Comalco back in those days.
7: Yeah. And did they eventually move back to Marpeen, or what was New Marpeen then?
9: Yeah, well, New Marpeen is still established in NPA, but in Northern Peninsula. Old Marpeen We then established that Mum and Dad then went back in. The story goes that Mum, one of our aunties, Granny Jean, they got granted deed of grant and trust, and asked Dad to help them re-establish Old Marpoon. And eventually we went back. We went back in, I think it was in 19, Mum and Dad, I can remember, would have been only probably eight, so 1978 or 79. Yeah, we were very young then, and pushing through on the road and getting Mum and Dad made a commitment to Old Granny. And so, yeah, we went back early, and then that's when it started in the early 80s to re-establish Old Marpoon to what it is today.
7: Yeah, well, there's a sorry history with Old Marpoon, which, you know, I'd love to get into, but this is probably a conversation for another day. But Lani, you know, one of, 13, did you say, kids?
9: Yes, 13 kids.
7: As were families back in that day, large. I think there are some of our little ones who are probably trying to emulate that now. But why would you? I can't imagine how your parents managed, but they obviously did. Of course, you know, I mentioned dance, and you know, you could have had a very different aspect talking to us now, because like your older sister Sylvia, who went on to NASDAR, you were also were there too.
9: Yes, I spent a couple of years at NASDAR. So when I finally sort of graduated from high school, I then moved down to Sydney to start a career in dance, and was there for a couple of years. It was pretty tough, you know, holding down a career in dance and then being away from family and working, living in a hostel as a student. So I was earning $226 a fortnight, and 120 of that actually went on food and board. So it was pretty, pretty tough. So I ended up actually with the career in dance. I then moved and into more permanent opportunities, and that's where I landed, today in HR and employment and training.
7: I'm not sure if you can hear me, Lani, but something's just going on with the desk, so I'm hoping that you can. Tell us then, did you go to the ABC after you wrapped up dance?
9: Yes, I did. I did. I got a traineeship, and this is really interesting. I got a traineeship in HR as an admin and working very closely with the HR manager, and I was employed at ABC Television. And had an amazing career with ABC Television, ABC Radio, corporate. It spanned a good 7 years.
7: Mm. And our paths crossed again, because we both were there at the same time.
9: Absolutely. Absolutely.
7: You left the ABC and ended up at Qantas?
9: Yes, I did. I got poached to go over to Qantas and head up their their First Nations program. And with the time that I arrived, we had 50 identified First Nations working for Qantas and in all sorts of areas. And by the time I had left again, got poached to go over to work with Insurance Australia Group, I left a program of 300 First Nations staff. And I predominantly worked in the HR department, and my task was, my role was a national role and looking at recruiting for all talents in all streams, career streams within Qantas at the time.
7: Mm. You know, looking back at, you know, your life experiences, what prepares you for this kind of, well, one, starting up your own venture in Connections GTO? I guess that corporate background helped a lot.
9: Yeah, absolutely. I think it does stem back from my days working in where I grew up. So, you know, working in, you know, growing up in Weeper in Old Marpoon in far north Queensland, my childhood was adventurous and it was fun. It was something to look back on with a lot of gratitude. But we didn't have a lot. So, you know, there was a sense of strong family and community and togetherness. And I think at the time, Weeper was an, you know, mining town of 5,000 people, and many of us there were limited, had, you know, limited career path visibility, and most people worked for Comalco at the time, which is now Rio Tinto. And while that provided great opportunities, it was often the only career path that many people could see. And so that really stuck with me for a long time. And like many young people growing up in remote communities, they don't really know, you know, what all the possibilities were, and the careers that we saw every day mostly connected to mine and local services. So I was, when I eventually started my journey in employment and training more broadly, I seen the gaps for what it meant for First Nations people. It wasn't until I left home and started experiencing different industries and opportunities that I realised that there are a world of careers that are available for our people and our mob, but so more broadly for those that live in our remote and regional communities. So, yeah, my upbringing influenced a lot of what I've and shaped a lot of what I do today.
7: Well, we might take a break, Lani, come back and talk about Connections GTO and what you want to do there. 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
10: Coming to you from the lands of the Yuggera and Turrbal people, it's Karen Durante for Let's Talk.
7: And I'm with Lani Blanco-Francis, the Chief Executive Officer of Connections GTO. Lani and I caught up yesterday just for a kind of a pre-interview to talk about what we're going to talk about. And, you know, I mentioned to you, Lani, I don't know much about GTOs. These are group training organisations. How are they different from, you know, something that maybe people are more familiar with, like RTOs, Registered Training Organisations?
9: Yeah, great question. You know, I was only just reflecting on that, and we talked about, you know, the challenge is about opportunity and exposure, and the GTO, we're the trusted partner linking education and employment. So think about it as a triangle. You've got the host employer on one pointy end of the triangle, who provide the real experience, workplace experience and mentorship. And their role is that the person actually gains the hand-on industry experience. On the other end, you've got the registered training organisation, that's the RTO. They provide the tailored qualification and the mentorship. And the outcome is that graduates or, you know, job-ready graduates with an Australian qualification and experience. We, in the middle of that, is the individual. The individual is the one, the trainee and the apprentice that's actually have a relationship with all three ends. So Connections, we actually are the host employment. We do the employment contracts, the training and assessment coordination, the mentoring and the wellbeing. That's our role. So that, if you think about it as a triangle, you've got the host employer, you've got us as the GTO, you've got the registered training organisation, and you've got the individual engaged in training and employment and building their career skills.
7: Mm. And I guess the benefit for the host employer is that they don't have to deal with all of the administrivia and that burden that comes with, I call it burden because I'm, you know, got my manager sort of head on right now, and, you know, that's always something that, you know, businesses obviously have to do because of the regulatory environment that we are in and or are governed by, but also, you know, do right by your employees as well.
9: Absolutely. Our role there is to recruit and match talent with employers. Our role is to manage the employment contracts and payroll. We monitor the workplace compliance and wellbeing. And that's on the, we're supporting the host employer. The other is with the training registered organisation. We coordinate the training schedules with employers. We ensure training aligns with workplace tasks. We track their progress and we report on, you know, the outcomes of, you know, where they're up to with their qualification.
7: And how does this kind of align then? I'm guessing the government is involved somewhere and they've got Close the Gap or their own targets that they've set for employment, particularly of First Nations

0: do in our space, and particularly the GTO, some of the programs that we run across our communities are all driven by closing the gap targets. That's really important. We're highly, with the GTO, this has been 18 months in the making for us. So it's regulated, it's compliant. And it's also, and for us as an organisation or a company, we're driven by closing the gap targets. Everything's focused around that. And we also report on the impact that has in our community and to government.
1: With your host employees, those that you work with connecting individuals to, do you ask that they also have a wrap in place so that you know that they're committed to supporting Aboriginal and Torres Strait Islander, aspirations?
0: Yeah, absolutely. You know, part of our due diligence and when engaging with host employers is looking at those significant commitments, whether it's a Reconciliation Action Plan or whether it's a commitment to First Nations workforce, commitment to First Nations procurement policies. We do look at that, and if we find that, we have an alignment with a host employer and that we know that it's going to be culturally safe to place our talent, we then move forward with, matching talent with them. But, yeah, that definitely does drive us.
1: One of the other things that we talked about, Lani, and because we're children who grew up in a mining community, we see now the trend where our young people are moving either to new mining towns or established mining towns, particularly, over Western Australia, some still, up that way in the Cape. And but we see a lot of fly in, fly out as well. So how does a connection sort of, don't you have a vision that not necessarily removing the whole fly in, fly out, but there can be some balance achieved where, there are locals on the ground who are gainfully employed at the local mine if they want to. So, and then that whatever income they derive from that gets invested back into the community, whereas with FIFO, not much of that happens.
0: Yeah, look, we did. And what I think for me I can recall is that, growing up in those remote and regional communities, you often have to, move away in order to come back and offer, come back and work and or move away for an opportunity for a number of years and come back and get skilled, that when you do, situate yourself back within the community, you're not just, at an entry-level position, but you're actually at a decision-making. So I believe that, local jobs stimulate local economy, and particularly for our people in these remote and regional areas. I've travelled a lot, and there is an amazing amount of talent there. The challenge is the opportunity to be qualified in order to move up into those decision-making roles. And when we look at, particularly in mining, they're all, a majority of them are entry-level. We want breadth and depth. We want depth. We want decision-making. We want people to say, hey, we're not, let's look at what we've got here in our own town and help support growing the capability here before we look elsewhere outside community.
1: I want to focus more generally now around group training organisations. Are there a lot across Australia, and particularly how many are actually First Nations like yours?
0: I'm certainly not the first, and I believe I may not be the last. It's taken a long time to get to where we are. It's, like I said, 18 to 2 years in the making, so it's no small feat when you actually step into the space of becoming

0: ATO, it's highly regulated, highly compliant, and it's really opened our eyes to this space. We're probably one of a handful. I know that there are a few that come before us. I believe there is one here, one in Far North Queensland, one in Brisbane, and they operate nationally. I know of ourselves, but I'm pretty sure I'm not the last.
1: Lani, it's been lovely remembering our youth, but also talking about what you're doing right now in, helping build the Aboriginal and Torres Strait Islander workforce in those jurisdictions that you're focused on in at the moment. Wish you well in your journey ahead, and look, hope to catch up again soon. Not 20 years after, okay?
0: Absolutely.
1: It's probably around that time.
0: Thank you. I remember the time when we were biking from your place to my place, and we went through the nature strip and a goanna chased us down the hill down to the police station where a big dog barked at us and we didn't know which way to run. So not pretty bad for two girls that have come from a beautiful place in Far North Queensland and look where we've landed today. So yeah. Thank you so much, Karen, for the opportunity.
1: Thanks for sharing that one, Lani. All the best.
0: Okay, thank you. Take care. Bye.
1: Bye. That's Lani Blanco-Francis, the CEO of Connections GTO. I had forgotten about that particular incident. So, triggering much. Lani Blanco-Francis has been my guest here on Let's Talk.
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Paint over that rainy day. 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Don't waste that life away. 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Paint over

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Paint over that rainy day. 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

society cruise down the road each day. They got the economic wherewithal we can't afford to pay. They got them numbered bank accounts. The system assures they win. They exploit the population. We're on the outside looking in. Them pillars of society drive us like a tool. For them, that's cool. They drive Mercedes, Benz, and Porsches, live Rolls-Royce gilt-edged lives. You can tell the affluent from the status symbols that they drive. When you're on the dole queue,

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There's a hierarchy of dominance with a power at the top. And if you think you found the magic key, you find they changed the locks. They're pillars of society, drivers like a tool, for them that's cool.

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I like to make decisions, but they won't allow the time. It says religion is the opium. I say the media's the

titles of status and dominance on their progeny and their class. Sir, Your Honor, Your Grace, Your Highness were made to polish and lick their brass. But you, my friend, can be like them if you have their

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1: Good morning, I'm Laura Devoy. The United States will resume its blockade of the Strait of Hormuz. In a post on Truth Social, President Donald Trump says the Strait will remain open with or without Iran. He says the US will be known as the guardian of the Hormuz Strait and would be reimbursed 20% on all cargo shipped and for all costs necessary to provide safety and security. The US Central Command announced the blockade would come into effect at 6 a.m. Australian Eastern Standard Time. Ukraine and nine European allies have agreed to set up an integrated anti-ballistic missile coalition. The French president said the leaders recognised the growing threat posed by ballistic missiles and were establishing a purely defensive coalition. From Paris, here's the BBC's James Waterhouse.
2: In the main, it is mostly European countries trying to unite behind Ukraine in its continued fight against Russia, but to also try and demonstrate to the Trump administration in the US that they are able to provide the means to keep Europe safe. So we see continued commitments, but they are still very much in the realms of being hypothetical.
1: Four men, including the alleged coordinator, have been charged over the alleged kidnapping and murder of an elderly man earlier this year. Chris Bagzarian was allegedly taken from his Sydney home in a case of mistaken identity in February, his remains found 10 days later. Police today confirmed the arrest of a 32-year-old man alleged to have coordinated the kidnapping and murder of Mr. Bagzarian. Three other men, aged 22, 21 and 19, were also arrested and charged with related offences. They are in addition to the seven people previously charged. Experts have warned identifying Jewish hate on university campuses is an unsolved challenge. President of the Australian Human Rights Commission, Hugh de Kretser, was among several witnesses who spoke at the Royal Commission into Anti-Semitism and Social Cohesion yesterday. The fourth block of hearings, which is being held in Melbourne, is exploring the experience of Jewish students and academics. Mr. de Kretser said there has been public controversy about where to draw the line in terms of criticism of Israel and where it's racism or anti-Semitism. The inquiry continues today. Cancer outcomes for First Nations people are improving, with both cancer incidence and mortality rates declining. Lewis Donaldson has the details.
3: The Australian Institute of Health and Welfare have released a significant expansion of cancer data in Australia. The cancer incidence rate for First Nations people decreased from 342 to an estimated 315 cases per 100,000 people between 2011 and 2025. Spokesperson Justin Harvey says First Nations people do, however, remain twice as likely as non-Indigenous Australians to be diagnosed with cancers that have a lower chance of survival, where fewer than 30% of Australians live beyond 5 years after diagnosis.
1: Tributes are flowing for New Zealand actor Sam Neill, best known for his role in the Jurassic Park franchise, who died yesterday at the age of 78. Australian comedian Magda Zubanski says she's devastated.
4: Such a talented, classy, beautiful, wry, warm human being.
1: Turning to sport, Collingwood's Billy Frampton will front the AFL Tribunal this evening to challenge his one-match ban. The suspension was for rough conduct against North Melbourne's Matt Whitlock last Friday. The incident was graded careless conduct, medium impact and high contact.
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Camila Cabello with Liar. Also, Army of Lovers, Crucified, and Chainsmokers, Something Just Like This. Here you going. It's 2DRY FM. Tuesday morning coming up. Fleetwood Mac right now. Yes, Boone. All I Really Want.

0: Trevor Daniel, We're Falling. Also, Brian Ferry, Let's Stick Together, and Fleetwood Mac with The Chain. 2 Dry FM for a Tuesday breakfast. Let's have a look at the forecast. Today, partly cloudy and 16. Tomorrow, we've got mostly sunny and 15. Then for Thursday, cloud clearing and 15. 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

0: Smith with Drive Safe. Also, the White Stripes ringing the doorbell. And Joe Jackson, is she really going out with him? 2Dry FM, good morning. It's Tuesday breakfast. And head down to Harvey Norman Superstore for the latest in warm winter bedding, barbecues, Aussie-made furniture, heating, TVs, cameras, large and small appliances, computers, Apple, Samsung, MetaQuest, coffee machines, and much, much more. 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Harvey Norman Broken Hill Station sponsor. Coming up in the mix, the Propeller Heads and Samantha Jade, his Conan Gray. This is Heather.
1: I still remember 3rd of December, me and your sweater.

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1: Good morning, I'm Laura Devoy. The US has reinstated its blockade of the Strait of Hormuz after days of escalating strikes with Iran. US President Donald Trump says Washington would also now expect to be paid for providing security for vessels passing through. From Washington, here's the BBC's Gary O'Donoghue.
2: Iran has already pushed back. A spokesman said Tehran would not, under any circumstances, allow the US to take charge of the strait, warning of a forceful response. Last week, Mr. Trump declared the truce over and branded the Iranian leadership scum. Not surprisingly, perhaps, diplomacy has stalled, and the future of the deal now seems at its most fragile.
1: The eSafety Commission has found a significant gap in how major online platforms are tackling child sexual exploitation in abuse, and in particular, sexual extortion. Between July and December last year, eSafety received more than 2,000 complaints about sexual extortion, with young men aged 18 to 24 the most affected. A report published last year found more than 1 in 10 adolescents had been the victim of sexual extortion. eSafety says the gaps are in the use of available technologies like language analysis, which can identify well-known coercion scripts, and reporting tools. Queensland is awaiting test results after a sick migratory bird was found at Noosa Main Beach. The giant petrel is in quarantine. It was tested for H5 avian influenza on Saturday. The results could take up to a week. If confirmed, it'll be the first case of the deadly strain of bird flu in Queensland. An elderly man who was allegedly assaulted in Sydney's southwest over the weekend has died. The 74-year-old was found unconscious in Yennora early on Saturday morning. Police were informed yesterday he had died in hospital. A 45

0: 24-year-old man was charged with murder and cause wounding grievous bodily harm with intent to murder last night and will front court today. New data shows cancer incidence and mortality rates have declined in First Nations Australians. Lewis Donaldson has more from the Australian Institute of Health and Welfare.
1: The data released is a significant expansion of cancer data in Australia. It found the cancer incidence rate dropped from 342 to 315 cases per 100,000 for First Nations people between 2011 and 2025. However, lung cancer accounts for an estimated 26% of all First Nations cancer deaths, as opposed to 17% of the overall Australian population. Cervical cancer also disproportionately impacts First Nations females. It's the seventh most common cancer, compared to the 20th in the general female population.
0: Today marks 25 years since the disappearance of British backpacker Peter Falconio in the Northern Territory. Bradley John Murdoch was convicted of murder but never admitted to it or revealed the location of the 28-year-old's body. A group of US states are attempting to block the merger of two major media companies. The merger of Warner Brothers and Paramount would result in one company being responsible for a quarter of major film releases and would result in just four conglomerates controlling 86% of the market. California Attorney General Rob Bonta says it would lead to higher prices, lower quality and less content for film and television. Turning to sport in the NRL, Brisbane Broncos utility Billy Walters is set to make his return from an ACL injury this week. The 32-year-old has not played in the NRL since September last year. He's already returned in the Queensland Cup and is expected to line up for the Broncos against the Penrith Panthers on Thursday.
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5 seconds of summer with Wildflower. Also, Jerry Harrison, Rev It Up, and Steve Miller Band with Jet Airliner. 2 Dry FM, it is Tuesday morning. Coming up, we've got CNC Music Factory and Golden Earring with a little bit of Radar Love. Here's Olivia Rodrigo, Drop Dead.

0: New release there from Kylie Minogue, Light Up. 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Too Dry FM, it's Tuesday morning. Forecast for today, partly cloudy, 16 for Broken Hill, 18 for Menindee. Tomorrow, mostly sunny and 15, then Thursday, cloud clearing and 15 right now, 7 degrees. 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
0: Who's cutting it? Dragon coming up right now. Drake, this is not.

Marshmallow with Anne-Marie and Friends. Also, Cold War Kids with First and Dragon and Young Years. 2 Dry FM, Tuesday morning on Vogue coming up. Here's DMAs with Heaton Park.

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1: Good morning, I'm Laura Devoy. The US Central Command says it has begun another round of strikes on Iran. It's the third consecutive night the US has attacked Iran and comes after Washington reinstated its blockade of the Strait of Hormuz just 2 hours ago. CENTCOM says the strikes will continue imposing a heavy cost on Iranian forces and degrade their ability to attack innocent civilians and commercial shipping. US President Donald Trump also announced overnight Washington would impose a 20% fee on all cargo transiting the strait. New data shows young people are increasingly being diagnosed with cancer, but survival rates are improving. The Australian Institute of Health and Welfare says First Nations people are twice as likely to be diagnosed with cancers with low survival rates compared to non-Indigenous Australians. The number of cases is in decline. Cancer incidence has dropped from 342 cases per 100,000 people to 315, and the mortality rate has dropped from 148 deaths to 105. Northern Territory Police say they're still

0: seeking answers 25 years after the disappearance of British backpacker Peter Falconio. Several previously unseen photographs from the investigation have been released. One shows Mr. Falconio's girlfriend Joanne Lees less than 24 hours after she escaped. Others depict killer Bradley John Murdoch, who died 12 months ago without ever admitting to the murder and attempted kidnapping with which he was convicted. In a statement, NT Police say the investigation will remain open until Mr. Falconio's remains are found. British regulators have approved human trials of a new vaccine to tackle the Ebola outbreak in the Democratic Republic of Congo. The vaccine from the University of Oxford is one of four being developed, but the first to enter human trials. The BBC's Fergus Walsh reports.
1: The Oxford Vaccine Group wants to recruit 50 healthy adults aged 18 to 55. The vaccine against the Bundibugyo species of Ebola is based on the same technology as used in the Oxford AstraZeneca COVID jab. The trial will assess the safety of the Ebola vaccine as well as monitoring immune responses. And there'll be further studies in Africa. The Serum Institute of India has manufactured more than 600 million doses of the prototype vaccine, ready for potential future use.
0: A new submarine bridge simulator is set to enhance the way submariners train for surface operations. Lewis Donaldson has the details.
2: The Submarine Training and Systems Centre at HMAS Stirling in WA has opened the new simulator. It features a 360-degree viewing platform centred on a full-scale replica of a submarine bridge. The Kongsberg simulator will enable crews to practice complex scenarios and emergency situations with the ability to pause, reset, and repeat scenarios. Director Training Authority of Submarines, Captain Robin Dainty, says the simulator represents a significant advancement in the training curriculum.
0: Turning to sport, Melbourne Storm star Cameron Munster is set to be sidelined for 4 to 6 weeks. The NRL club has confirmed Munster will undergo surgery on his knee after sustaining a cartilage injury. The 31-year-old did not line up for the Storm on the weekend following the State of Origin decider last Wednesday. And in the AFL, Collingwood's Billy Frampton will front the tribunal this evening to challenge his one-match ban. The rough conduct incident was graded careless conduct, medium impact, and high contact.
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0: Jones and Aura, I Miss You. Also, Bomb Funk MC's Freestyler, which I've noticed is in a fast food commercial at the moment. And Paul Young with Come Back and Stay. Good morning, 2Drive FM. Coming up, Craig David and Jenny Morris, his Fisher with Favour.
1: He said, tell me a story.

AJR, 100 Bad Days. Also, Jenny Morris, You're Gonna Get Hurt, and Craig David, Walking Away. To Drive FM, good morning, Tuesday breakfast. Forecast for today, partly cloudy, 16 for Broken Hill, 18 for Menindee. Tomorrow, mostly sunny and 15, then Thursday, cloud clearing, also 15 degrees. 9 degrees right now, with the weather brought to you by our sponsor, GT Loader Hire, 0438 812 513.

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1: Walker Hayes, also Crowded House, Something So Strong, and Rock Melons, that word, L-O-V-E, love. G'day, 2Dry FM, Tuesday morning, hope you're going well. 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Ellie Goulding coming up, here's Dominic Fike. 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
1: Good morning, I'm Laura Devoy. The eSafety Commissioner says many young men who fall victim to sextortion are not reporting it to relevant authorities. Sexual extortion involves the use of generative AI to create avatars or personas which ask victims to do things and then blackmail them. A report from eSafety has found the perpetrators are generally organised criminal groups based overseas. Commissioner Julian Mingrant told the ABC young men are often the victims.
2: But of course they're targeted. Getting these young men because they're starting to make money, they're risk-taking, it's really, really quite devastating. We're also finding that young men are not, they're not reporting to authorities like eSafety or the police. They're actually confiding in friends or AI companions.
1: US President Donald Trump has defended his decision to impose a 20% charge on all cargo shipping in the Strait of Hormuz. Washington reinstated its blockade on the waterway this morning and has since launched another round of strikes on Iran. Speaking to reporters at the White House, Mr.

0: Trump explained why he wanted to be reimbursed.
1: Yeah, I want to be reimbursed because we're protecting a very rich portion of the world. We're spending money. And so what we've done is we are going to be reimbursed for protection. We're protecting by the countries that we're helping.
0: The Australian Federal Police has contacted more than 120 families in relation to alleged offending involving child victims. A 35-year-old man was last year charged with 329 offences allegedly committed over a 16-year period. Police say he worked at or attended 62 early childhood education facilities, predominantly in Sydney's northwest. The alleged offences were revealed after a non-publication order was discontinued. It's hoped a new pocket-sized defibrillator will increase access to the life-saving device. Every day, more than 80 Australians experience a cardiac arrest outside hospital. Their chances of survival fall significantly for every minute without CPR and defibrillation. CEO of St John Ambulance Australia, Brendan Maher, says having a defibrillator nearby can make a difference.
2: We know that AEDs, you know, whether they're on a wall or in a public cabinet, they're highly effective and they're already saving lives. But we can't always guarantee they're close by. In light of all of the cardiac arrests that happen every week in Australia, only 2% are reached by a publicly accessible fixed defibrillator.
0: New technology is being used to predict an individual's risk of injury at work. Elissa Delfs reports.
3: A new study is working to perfect artificial intelligence as a tool for the diagnosis of musculoskeletal injuries. The health and data scientists from QUT are taking a closer look at how distinct risk factors affect different areas, using 6 machine learning models to make their predictions. Unlike other studies, the researchers incorporated not just physical risk factors, but also sleep and social support from managers and colleagues. The researchers say their findings show targeted interventions would work better than a one-size-fits-all solution.
0: Turning to sport, in tennis, Alex de Minaur has reached a career-high ATP ranking despite a disappointing Wimbledon campaign. The Australian is now ranked number 5 in the world, behind Jannik Sinner, Alexander Zverev, Carlos Alcaraz and Felix Auger-Aliassime. De Minaur reached the 4th round of Wimbledon, where he lost to Flavio Caboli. It's the first time in 17 years an Australian man has been ranked in the top 5.
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It's Tuesday, the 14th day of July 2026. Another day, another opportunity to bang a few, hit some memories out. You've got DJ Barry in the chair. Let's have a look at the weather. Today in the hills, sunny, top of 17, minimum 6 for tonight. Tomorrow, Wednesday, sunny, 15. And for Thursday, sunny, 15. We're currently on 11 degrees. Menindee today, mostly sunny, top of 18, minimum of 6 for tonight. You're on 11 as well. GT Lodi is our sponsor of the weather forecast. What's happening today? What have we got lined up around about 10 a.m.? I'll tell you about Baby Bounce, which has returned to the new library. Bit of detail around 10. Then half past 10, we've got our revisit segment, and today we're checking out the Mamas and the Papas with their first album released back in the 60s. So half 10 for that, but for right now, we've got some Blondie.

0: I need a break, Jerry. You know, I gotta get out of the city. I feel so cramped.
1: And you didn't even hear how she sounded.
0: What?
2: Laura, I can't believe we already discussed this.
3: Yeah, but how could you be so sure?
2: Because it signals, Jerry. It signals, don't you?
0: All right. Did she even ask you what you were doing tomorrow night, if you were busy?
1: No.
0: She calls you today, she doesn't make a plan for tomorrow? What is that? It's Saturday night.
1: Yeah.
0: What is that? It's ridiculous. You don't even know what hotel she's staying at. You can't call her. That's a signal, Jerry. That's a signal.

Taylor Walker is expected to kick 700 goals this week if he plays. They play Sydney Friday night. He kicked 5 against the Suns last week. And aren't the Suns a bit of a basket case? Their coach is not too happy. They got all these imports in, but it's just gone wrong for them up there. But that's what happens. That's the sport. Local news highlights. Charges have been certified for a 63-year-old man for alleged youth-related assaults. The Minerals Council of Australia said the lifting of the banning of mining uranium in New South Wales would benefit Broken Hill. The Broken Hill Regional Events Centre